0: That he and Robert Cray made with their old pal Keith Richards back in the late 80s, Hail Hail Rock and Roll. That changed the course of this right here 12-year-old boy's life.
1: Did you tell him that?
0: No. He's pretty intense in person, so I just kind of shut up.
1: Well, Robert and Steve holed up in Memphis a few months ago at Royal Studios with our friend Boo Mitchell behind the console and cut a record with a group of living legends, the High Rhythm Section, Leroy and Charles Hodges, Archie Turner, and Lanny McMillan leading the horn section. These are the guys. Well, I don't even know where to start.
0: I know, there's not enough time in our program.
1: Not only are they our friends and some of the best people you could ever know, they're simply the baddest, funkiest rhythm section ever.
0: Mm-hmm.
1: They are behind all these classic Memphis soul cuts that came out on High Records. Al Green, Ann Peebles, Otis Clay, Don Bryant, O.V. Wright. I mean, it's mind-blowing.
0: Yeah. The result is titled Robert Cray and High Rhythm. It's out right now on JV Records. This week's program is their coming out party captured live in Memphis in front of an adoring crowd of fans, friends, and relatives.
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2: 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The soundtrack of America was made in Tennessee.
3: We're back, and for those of you just tuning in, this week we're featuring Robert Cray with High Rhythm as they celebrate the release of a brand new studio effort recorded at Royal Studios right here in Memphis, Tennessee.
0: The show was captured at Laughlin Yard. Let's talk a little bit about that. It's a very unique setting.
3: You know, it's a barn. They refer to it as a, quote, coach house, which I guess sounds a little more debonair. But it's a giant barn in downtown Memphis. It has to be over 100 years old. It's where the stables for the Peabody Hotel's carriage horses were. And I think before that, it was a cotton warehouse or something.
0: A very unique, special place, a very raw and real setting right smack in the middle of the hustle and bustle of downtown. And I'll add that Beale Street Caravan queen of the mixing console, Dawn Hopkins, had the place rocking.
3: She is the best. So you and I were over at Royal Studios while the guys were rehearsing for the show. That was really fun, hanging out with the Hodges Brothers and Tex and Harold from the Masqueraders, and you had a chance to sit down and talk with Robert Cray and Steve Jordan. Let's listen in on that.
0: Well, we are here at Royal Studio. Actually, we're not in the Beale Street Caravan studio, but we are in historic Royal Studios, and our guests today, Robert Cray and Steve Jordan. So I'm curious, as a musician and as a producer, how do you view yourself? When you introduce yourself to people, do you say, oh, hey, I play music, or do you say, oh, I produce records?
4: I'm a musician. Mm-hmm. And I think that's the thing that I always gravitate to first. That's the thing that keeps me honest, and it informs every other thing that I do. If I'm producing, engineering, arranging, composing, it's from the place of being a musician.
0: What was the thing that hooked you guys together? What was the thing that said, yeah, I want to work with him?
5: Well, we've had the opportunity over the years. It was 30 years ago, just over 30 years ago, that we met during the filming of Hail, Hail, Rock and Roll. And so we had that great opportunity to work together. And I mean, think...
4: Yeah, we owe it to Chuck Berry, actually.
5: Yeah.
4: That we were working together.
5: Yeah.
4: So it was kind of apropos on the day he passed that the two of us were together.
5: Yeah.
0: Wow.
4: Mm-hmm. Yeah. It's kind of wild.
5: And this, I believe, is the fifth project that we've worked together on. We had talked about doing another project, and Steve had emailed me and said, I got it. Robert Cray and High Rhythm. And I said, that's great, you know. And we can record here at Royal Studios. So that's how we came together for this project.
0: It's definitely not your first time calling on some Memphis artists to participate in your musical journey.
5: No.
0: You've worked with Dutt Dunn, Steve Cropper, the Memphis Horns.
5: Memphis Horns.
0: The Horns were in the band, in fact.
5: Exactly.
0: For a while. And then also Willie Mitchell produced...
5: Produced a cut on one of the albums that Steve produced,
4: yeah.
5: Take His Shoes Off. And so we came here for

0: some work, and we also recorded in Nashville as well for that particular record. And yeah, so, you know, and of course I'm a huge fan of Memphis music because this is ground zero as far as I'm concerned. Memphis is ground zero for all the music, so you know, I'm a huge fan.
1: Robert, you've said that you've never played the same solo twice.
0: Right.
1: And then we've got you, Steve, who are trying to catch that moment, that magic moment.
2: Absolutely.
1: So come on, live against recording.
2: Great question.
0: Yeah.
2: Great
0: live question. Live is, to me, that's where it's at. I mean, you know, the recording is one thing, but that's your springboard. I mean, it's there. That's when you're learning the tune and everything like that. But once you got it in your soul, you, without even thinking about what you've already done in the studio, you're someplace else. And that's kind of like we're talking about the genre thing again. You leave that, because what you're doing now is you're working from your gut, and you're improvising. You're off in the jazz land, even mm-hmm. though we're there's, you can call us whatever kind of music you want, but we're off someplace else. But you got your feet on the ground, and you're off someplace. You're in the tune. I can't express it.
2: Yes.
0: It's just fun. It's just fun being there in that moment to create, mm-hmm. you know, and live is where it's at. You're there on the stage. You're thinking about the tune. You're in the tune. You're in the moment. And that's where it's at.
2: You're also playing to the people. You're reacting mm-hmm. to the people. The reaction.
0: Yep.
2: You have the instant gratification of it. When you're making a record, sometimes you don't know. You're not getting any feedback except mm-hmm. for the people that are around you.
1: I'll close with asking both of you, have you even thought about a day when you're going to retire?
2: There's no such thing as a musician.
0: There isn't. No.
2: Retiring, that's...
0: There isn't.
2: You do it just like Chuck did, right up until the time mm-hmm. that you cross over.
0: Yeah.
2: And then you continue to do it in another form.
0: Yeah.
2: You know, there's no such thing. That is the reason why we do what we do. We didn't want a day job. not that we have anything against people doing day jobs. That's not what my point. My point is, it's like, what is the thing that's going to keep you engaged in a certain way that nothing else can?
1: Mm-hmm.
2: And that's what
1: mm-hmm.
2: being an artist, whether you're a musician, a
0: painter,
2: graphic artist, yeah. a painter, a sculptor, that's what you do. You wake up thinking about a thing. You have a canvas that is empty, and by the end of the day, there's something on it.
0: Yeah.
2: That is wild. Every time, I don't even think about it anymore, but it used to freaking blow my mind. And Megan and I would laugh about it. We go and we wake up in the morning because we have a recording studio in our home. So we got this Neve console in the living room. She'd have the making of a tune or something. We finish the tune, we record it. It sounded really good. And then by the end of the day, I would say, man, that sounds really professional.
1: All in a day's
2: you
1: work.
2: Know, it sounds really professional. That's really something. That's really wild. You know, it's like, great. Like, you started out the day, we didn't have anything.
0: Right.
2: At the end of the day, we got this thing.
0: Mm-hmm.
2: We gave birth to a thing. And it lives on. And then it has its own life. And it's a great thing. And then you'll hear it 10 years later, 5 years later. You'll hear something that you didn't even remember that had happened.
0: Mm-hmm.
2: And then you like it. It's better than hearing something that happened that you didn't like. That's for sure, I can tell you. But you know, 9 times out of 10, we're liking the thing because you get so into it. You get down in there and you get into the deep molecules. And so you make sure that by the time you say, okay, it's done, that you can feel free letting it go out into the world. Like, you're okay with it. And yeah, so that's it. I love music. I'm going to listen to music my whole life.
0: Yeah.
2: Music is in me. I love music. And I'll be listening to music until I'm not here any longer.
0: That's
2: so
0: right.
2: This is what I do. I might as well just embrace it and go for it.
0: Mm-hmm.
2: I might as well just be in it. Period.
0: Yeah.
1: We are here with Robert Cray and Steve Jordan. Many, many, many thanks.
2: Thank you very much for a wonderful time.
0: Thank you.
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Thank you so much for coming out for the debut of RC and the High Rhythm.

0: That was Robert Cray with High Rhythm live on Bill Street Caravan, featuring Leroy and Charles Hodges on bass and B3 respectively, Hubby Turner on keys,
1: Lanny McMillan on sax, Jim Spake on baritone, and Mark Franklin on trumpet. Tex Reitzel and Harold Thomas from legendary Memphis vocal group The Masqueraders on background vocals, and the one and only Steve Jordan on drums.
0: Special thanks to Carla Parisi, Don Hopkins, Boo Mitchell, and everyone at JV Records in Laughlin Yard for making this show possible.
1: Again, the record is out now. It's called Robert Cray and High Rhythm, appropriately. They're going to play a short run of shows, so be sure to check out Robert's tour dates on robertcray.com and catch this once-in-a-lifetime show if you can.
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0: And if you can't meet us there, we'll be back right here next week, so we'll see you then. I'm Pat Mitchell-Worley.
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2: 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Gut Wind and Wire features artistic director Mark Sudik, renowned lutenist Ron McFarlane, flutist Mindy Rosenfeld, and guest artist soprano Molly Netter. Then on Saturday at 11 a.m., enjoy the free family concert, Greensleeves, and other delights as Gut Wind and Wire are joined by dancer Lisa Greensudek. Stay after the concert for a close-up introduction to early music instruments and dance and meet the artists on stage. The weekend concludes Sunday at 3 p.m. with the internationally acclaimed recorder virtuoso Matthias Mauta and Ensemble Caprice take a musical tour of Europe with works by Purcell, Handel, and Vivaldi, and hear the ensemble's newest member, soprano Janelle Lusick. 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
1: Sportos, motorheads, geeks, sluts, bloods, wastoids, dweebies, they all adore him. They think he's a righteous dude.
0: Jason Wild with another blast from the past.

the Wallflowers, then led by, now consisting only of, Jacob Dylan. Their top 25 hit from 1997 called The Difference. And starting off this episode of A Blast from the Past, Jacob Dylan's father, Bob. You may have heard of Bob Dylan. His top 20 hit from 1979 called Gotta Serve Somebody. My name is Jason Wild. Welcome to this episode of A Blast from the Past. And if you are a fan of A Blast from the Past, you are probably guessing that this theme has something to do with parents and offsprings, and you're exactly right. I'm calling this episode Nepo Artists, Nepo Babies, if you will. All songs by offspring of famous artists, but I'm also playing the original parents as well. So Bob Dylan opening the show with Gotta Serve Somebody from 1979 and his album Slow Train Coming, kind of his gospel period, if you will. That's what it's been referred to. That was Bob Dylan's last top 40 single, the Billboard Hot 100. Not really known for pop hits is Bob Dylan, but one of the legendary songwriters. His son Jacob's career started in the 1990s, again, with the Wallflowers. And as I alluded to earlier, Jacob Dylan is the Wallflowers now. He's the only member. He just grabs studio musicians when he wants to do a project or tour. And their hit from 1997, The Difference. And Jacob's still going strong with the Wallflowers. For that matter, Bob Dylan is too, though not touring very much, not as much as Jacob is. Again, this is A Blast from the Past. Coming up, we will hear a group that had a lot of success for a very short period, and they were the offspring of two very famous groups from the 60s. That's on the way, but right now we're going to stay in the folk tradition with perhaps one of the founding artists of the folk movement, certainly the modern folk movement in the United States, Woody Guthrie. And his This Land Is Your Land, which Woody wrote in response to Irving Berlin's God Bless America. He got tired of hearing Kate Smith singing it on the radio on the time in the late 30s is the story. But it wasn't just that he was tired of it. He wrote a critical response to God Bless America. And he originally had the song God Bless America for Me and renamed it This Land Is Your Land. The version I'm playing has a verse in it that a lot of people didn't realize was in the song, but it was in the original lyrics when he wrote it in 1940. This version was recorded in 1944, and the verse in question that is included in this version talks about private property. A lot of people misunderstand the song. I would say I've done episodes of A Blast from the Past talking about songs that you think are patriotic that really aren't. Well, I would actually put this one in the patriotic category. But for many different reasons, it's not blindly patriotic. Again, this version of This Land Is Your Land was recorded in 1944. Actually, the Smithsonian has this copy of This Land Is Your Land. And curiously, this is not the oldest song you're going to hear on the show tonight. So be ready for that as well. The great Woody Guthrie, This Land Is Your Land, A Blast from the Past.

0: Man, that song always, always, always hits me in the feels. Arlo Guthrie's 1972 top 20 hit, City of New Orleans, here on A Blast from the Past, from his album Hobo's Lullaby, and it is about the train, the Chicago to New Orleans service, still exists. It went away for a while, but came back in the early 80s and services Chicago to New Orleans. It's Amtrak, and you could actually take the same train route. I don't think it's the actual same train, as equipment fails over the years, but that same route. And I just love that tune. For me, one, it's a beautiful song, just in general. His version of this is fantastic. Secondly, though, it reminds me of my youth, and it was on the radio a lot when I was a kid, a little kid. My parents, the radio station they listened to, played that a decent amount. So it was in my head, and I rediscovered it maybe 20 years ago. Reminded me of my childhood. And just again, it is a beautiful song. And it makes me emotional every time I hear it. Yet I'm holding it together right now to host A Blast from the Past. My name is Jason Wild, your emotional host of A Blast from the Past. There are two other hosts, perhaps not as emotional as I am. We take turns hosting the show. The Todd and I alternate, and occasionally creator of the show, Joe Bainline, jumps in to host an episode when we're lucky enough for him to do that. You can find details about, well, your hosts and the show at abftp.com. Back to this episode of A Blast from the Past, dedicated to musicians whose parents were also famous musicians. And on the way, we're going to hear three tunes from artists who are related to each other, two legendary 60s groups and their offspring that had a huge run of success in the early 1990s. We will hear the Mamas and Papas and the Beach Boys. Those are the 60s artists. And the artist from the 90s, Wilson Phillips. Right after the break, we'll start it off with the Mamas and Papas, their top five hit from 1966, California Dreamin'. It's next on A Blast from the Past.
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4: It's not just his name, it's also his lifestyle.
5: What are you people, on dope?
4: Jason Wild, with another blast from the past.

another song that gets me emotional, not because of nostalgia, but just because it's such a damn good tune. When you get to the ending key change in that last 50 seconds of the song, I am just gone. From 1990, the second number one hit in a row from Wilson Phillips, Release Me on a Blast from the Past. Wilson Phillips, consisting of China Phillips, the daughter of John and Michelle Phillips of the Mamas and the Papas, and Carney and Wendy Wilson, the daughters of Brian Wilson of the Beach Boys. Of course, we heard the Mamas and Papas and Beach Boys prior to hearing Wilson Phillips. So Wilson Phillips' debut album in 1990 was huge, and of course, the lead single from their self-titled debut called Hold On was also a number one hit. But something you may not know about Wilson Phillips on that album, they wrote a lot of their own songs, including Release Me, what we just heard. The album was also produced by someone named Glenn Ballard. And if that name is familiar to you, it should be. He has written a bunch of songs over the years, but he also produced Alanis Morissette's Jagged Little Pill, one of the greatest selling albums of all time. So he did pretty well. My name is Jason Wild. This is A Blast from the Past. The theme of this episode, Nepo Babies, artists whose parents were also famous musicians. And right now, three generations of number one hits from the same family, the Nelsons. We'll start with Ozzie Nelson and then his son, Ricky, or for the song I'm going to play, Rick Nelson, on his album in 1961 called Rick Turns 21, went from using Ricky Nelson to Rick Nelson. We'll hear his number one hit, Travelin' Man, next. And we'll finish off with Matthew and Gunnar Nelson's number one hit from 1990, Can't Live Without Your Love and Affection. But starting it off with Ozzie Nelson and the oldest song on this week's episode of A Blast from the Past, one of the oldest recordings we've ever played on the show, from 1935, Ozzie Nelson's big band. Harriet had joined the band at this point as a singer, but they didn't get married until later in 1935. The Billboard Hot 100 did not exist in the 1930s, but Billboard was putting out a pop chart, and this hit number one back in 1935. Ozzie Nelson and his big band, and then some, A Blast from the Past.

Matthew and Gunnar Nelson, simply going by the name Nelson, their number one hit from 1990, Can't Live Without Your Love and Affection, on a blast from the past. As I mentioned before, three generations of number one hits. Nelson, Matthew and Gunnar with Can't Live Without Your Love and Affection. Their father, Ricky Nelson, or Rick as he was going by at the time, from 1961, and Travelin' Man. And Matthew and Gunnar's grandfather, Ozzie Nelson, and then some from 1935. Back to Matthew and Gunnar Nelson. They are still active, still together. They are working on a new album. They also do live shows. They are touring right now, smaller venues. And when they perform, I think this is really cool. They do their own stuff, which makes sense, but they also do a tribute to their father, and they do a lot of his hits as well. And I think that's really cool to keep that music alive and to celebrate their dad's legacy. And the legacy of Rick Nelson, or Ricky Nelson, depending on how you want to refer to him, really runs deep. Obviously, prolific musical career in the 50s and 60s. The acting career, not quite as well known. But he was such a big part of pop culture. Here's a fact I didn't know until recently. I certainly didn't know this back when I was watching Ricky Henderson play baseball and steal all of the bases that he did. By the way, he's the Major League Baseball record holder for number of stolen bases throughout a career and in a season, and has all sorts of other records. One of the best baseball players of all time. Ricky Henderson, named after Ricky Nelson. I had no idea. So Ricky Nelson's legacy certainly running deep. I'm Jason Wild. This is A Blast from the Past, playing artists whose parents were also famous music artists. Now, in some cases, the offspring aren't as famous as their parents. And in the case of John Lennon's kids, that is almost impossible. We have that. But we also have some cases the kids have outshined the parents. But not in this case, because this artist is perhaps the number one name synonymous with reggae music. Certainly brought it to the mainstream. And when you think reggae music, you think Bob Marley. Now, Bob had many children, so it is possible that one of those children would surpass him in fame. But I don't know how possible that would be, just because Bob Marley is such a legendary name in music overall, but certainly in reggae.

Reggae. We will hear from his offspring. Ziggy Marley is who's credited, but with the Melody Makers, he teamed up with three of his siblings. We will hear their top 40 hit from 1988 after we hear the legend himself. And a song that was not a hit here in the United States, it did not hit the Billboard Hot 100, and only charted at number 67 in the UK. However, the song inspired Eric Clapton to remake it, and his version hit number one here in the U.S. Bob Marley and the Wailers, the original I Shot the Sheriff, a blast from

0: Ziggy Marley and the Melody Makers, Tomorrow People, from the 1988 album Conscious Party, on A Blast from the Past. Ziggy Marley, the eldest son of Bob Marley, and three of his siblings were in the Melody Makers, Sharon, Sidella, and Stephen Marley. And they were together for almost 20 years, but not to make it a competition, but Ziggy Marley, a respected artist in his own right, following in the footsteps of Bob Marley. My name is Jason Wild. This is A Blast from the Past. I've called this episode Nepo Artists, not suggesting that nepotism had anything to do with these artists being successful. Whether it did or did not, I am not making a judgment here. You may have opinions on that. I look forward to your emails, or you just have them privately, whatever. But coming up, I'm going to play an artist that it's kind of hard to dispute the idea that his father was the reason why he had a music career at all. Right after the break, I'm cheating a little bit. We're going to play a song written by an influential music producer and songwriter, Berry Gordy, and his number two hit that he wrote for Smokey Robinson and the Miracles in 1960 called Shop Around. Well, Berry Gordy's son, Kennedy William Gordy, had a hit of his own in 1984 that also hit number two on the Billboard Hot 100. You know the artist as Rockwell, and you know the song Somebody's Watching Me. And the reason I suggest that Rockwell probably wouldn't have had the hit without his father being Berry Gordy. Berry Gordy, the founder of Motown Records, legendary figure in music. Well, not only did Rockwell have the name, even though he changed his name to Rockwell, so you didn't know necessarily that as Kennedy William Gordy, he was Berry Gordy's son. So he was trying to kind of distance himself. But Michael Jackson helping out, and the fact that he was friends with Michael Jackson providing vocals on Somebody's Watching Me. And this song was released at the peak of Michael Jackson fame. Yeah, that plays in a little bit there. We will hear both the Miracles Shop Around and Rockwell's Somebody Watching Me right after the break on A Blast from the Past.
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1: It's 11:59 at Radio Free America, and this is Uncle Sam with music and the truth until dawn. Right now, I've got a few words for some of our brothers and sisters in the occupied zone. The chair is against the wall. The chair is against the wall. John has a long mustache. John has a long mustache. It's 12 o'clock, Americans, another day closer to victory. And for all of you out there on or behind the line, this is your song.
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2: This poor man is having a breakdown. Here's

Instant karma-ing our way into hour number two of this episode of A Blast from the Past. John Lennon from 1970, top three hit. Instant karma, we all shine on. I'm Jason Wild. This episode of A Blast from the Past, celebrating artists whose parents were also famous musicians. John Lennon, the parent in this scenario, and we will hear from two of his offspring in just a few moments. His son, Julian, from his first marriage, and his son, Sean Lennon, from his marriage to Yoko Ono. And before we hear from Julian and Sean, thought it would be appropriate to play the music of Yoko Ono as well, because, well, she's Sean Lennon's mother and a musician in her own right. Also a visual artist as well, and very prolific throughout many artistic endeavors, Yoko Ono. And whether you care about her influence on John Lennon and subsequently the Beatles, which has been debated, she is someone who has had an influence in music and in art, and obviously as Sean Lennon's mother, right to include her here. From 1981, this single was released and only peaked at number 58. It was actually one of her more commercially successful singles and was well received by critics when it was released. Yoko and John worked on this song the night he was murdered. He had the unfinished demo with him. I've always thought it took an incredible amount of, I'm going to call it courage. That's not the exact word I'm looking for, but for Yoko Ono to actually release this song knowing that they were working on it the night he died. I don't know if I'd have that kind of strength to do that. Maybe it was part of the grieving process for her. But again, from 1981, Yoko Ono, Walking on Thin Ice, A Blast from the Past.

0: The title track from his 1998 album Into the Sun, Sean Lennon, here on A Blast from the Past. Sean Lennon has not been necessarily famous for his music career, but it's been a steady one since the 1990s. He's been in a number of bands and is a successful musician, even if he hasn't had a big string of hits or anything like that. And he and his half-brother Julian Lennon have stayed relatively close over the years. Julian's been supportive of Sean with his touring, and Julian, as a photographer, has done some work for Sean as well. My name is Jason Wild. This is A Blast from the Past. Nepo artists on this show. And I'm using that name somewhat tongue-in-cheek, not necessarily saying nepotism played a role for artists becoming successful because of their famous parents or successful parents, but in some cases, the name really helps. I think when you have the name Lennon, you're going to have music executives listening to your stuff just out of curiosity, if nothing else. But it's not in all cases where it helps. And again, I'm not making a judgment of it. I'm just playing artists whose parents were also successful musicians. On the way, we're going to go a little bit country. And we're going to play an artist who, honestly, is not a one-hit wonder, even though his 1992 top five hit is something that will always be attached to him. But he had another top 40 hit several years later in 2008 after his daughter was successful on a TV show. Billy Ray Cyrus, Achy Breaky Heart, we will hear it next. We will also hear his daughter, who has eclipsed him in popularity and fame. I think that is not a controversial statement. Miley Cyrus is a worldwide success, and we will hear her number two hit from 2009, Party in the USA. They are both next, right after the break, A Blast from the Past.
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1: I swear you guys drink on me 13 or 14 more times. I'm out of here.
0: Jason Wild with another blast from the past.
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0: ring of fire.
1: You gotta love the juxtaposition that we get to take advantage of here on A Blast from the Past. The legendary Johnny Cash from 1963 and Ring of Fire. And before that, considered legendary by a different generation, Miley Cyrus, her 2009 hit, yes, 17 years ago, Party in the USA. They're not related to each other. Miley, born Destiny Hope Cyrus, Billy Ray Cyrus's daughter, and she has gone on to have a meteoric rise to fame and is certainly one of the most successful pop artists, certainly of current times, and on the list of all-time successful pop artists, eclipsing her father in that regard. And, of course, right after Miley Cyrus playing Johnny Cash, the man in black, the legend, top 20 from 1963 and Ring of Fire. On the way, as we're a little bit country on this episode of A Blast from the Past, Willie Nelson teamed up with Julio Iglesias for a top five hit in 1984. And Julio Iglesias' son, Enrique, has had a huge music career of his own. We will hear Julio and Willie together, and then Enrique Iglesias from 2002. Those songs right after we hear Johnny Cash's eldest daughter, Roseanne Cash, and her crossover hit from 1981 that reached the top 25 on the Billboard Hot 100. Roseanne Cash is still touring. You can catch her live if you're so inclined. Again, from 1981, Roseanne Cash and 7-Year Ache on A Blast from the Past.

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1: The girl of my dreams lives under my own roof. I see her every day, but she thinks I'm a kid. Immature, dumb jock.
0: Jason Wild with another blast from the past.

keep my love. Mr. Anna Kournikova, better known as Enrique Iglesias, his top 15 hit from 2002, Escape, here on A Blast from the Past. Enrique Iglesias has had a very successful music career in his own right, has sold millions of records. In fact, he's on a worldwide tour right now in Mexico, and later in the fall, he'll be in Kazakhstan and Slovenia. Huge music star, Enrique Iglesias. But his father, Julio Iglesias, who we heard before with Willie Nelson, is still the best-selling Latin artist of all time. And he had a huge career before becoming more famous in the United States, Willie Nelson helping with that duet, again, that was a big hit in adult contemporary and pop stations back in the mid-1980s, helping bring Julio Iglesias into the American mainstream. But the Iglesias family has had a tremendous legacy in music. My name is Jason Wild. This is A Blast from the Past. Artists whose parents are also famous music artists. And on the way next, probably the artist who has had the quote-unquote least successful music career, because she's only really dabbled in it a little bit and hasn't really taken off as a big artist, and that is Alexa Ray Joel, the daughter of Billy Joel and Christie Brinkley. We will hear her song from 2011 called Notice Me, fun and quirky tune, after we hear this tune from her father, Billy Joel, and his album, The River of Dreams. The song was released as a single and barely charted on the Billboard Hot 100. I'm playing it because he wrote it for his daughter, Alexa Ray Joel. From 1993, again, the album River of Dreams, Billy Joel, Lullaby, Goodnight, My Angel, A Blast from the Past.

0: It's not just his name, it's also his lifestyle.
1: That was my skull! I'm so wasted!
0: Jason Wild with another blast from the past.

0: it's over?
1: I mean, it's your song. If you don't know it's over, I sure don't. From 2011, Alexa Ray Joel, her song Notice Me on a blast from the past. Alexa Ray Joel, the daughter of Billy Joel and Christie Brinkley, having her father's panache for catchy tunes and a lot of fun music there and a sense of humor as well. My name is Jason Wild. This is A Blast from the Past, and this show has been celebrating artists whose parents were also successful musical artists. And before we get to the end of the program, I want to give a little preview to the next time I'm in the hosting chair in a couple of weeks. I will be celebrating that summer. 40 years ago, this summer was that special summer for me. And creator of the show, Joe Bainline, and I have always talked about that everyone has that special summer. At least I hope you do. A time that you'd love to go back to and revisit. And for me, it was the summer of 1986. It just felt like everything was perfect. Even when things weren't perfect, we were young. Didn't matter. So I'm going to be playing music from that summer. Now, it's not necessarily songs that came out that year. There are plenty of those, but the music that we were listening to during that magical summer of 1986. That will be the theme the next time that I'm in the hosting chair here for A Blast from the Past, again, a couple weeks away. And as preparation for that show, if you have memories from your own special summer, doesn't have to be 1986, but a summer from days gone by that you remember fondly, hit me up at abftb.com. You can find my email address there, jasonwilddj@gmail.com. But if you didn't write that down there, you can find it at the website for A Blast from the Past, abftp.com. I would love to hear from you. I'd love to hear your memories of your magical summer. Again, I don't expect it to be 1986. That was just for me, but I would love to hear your memories. Again, abftp.com. On next week's show, the Todd will be the host as we take turns hosting A Blast from the Past. Make sure to tune in to find out what he has in store. Going to end this episode dedicated to artists whose parents were also successful music artists with kind of a cheat. I'm playing two different versions of the same song, but I think you'll know why I'm doing it when I explain what it is. The original from Nat King Cole in 1952, his version of Unforgettable. But then nearly 40 years later, his daughter Natalie Cole released her own version as a duet with her father. He had since passed away, but she was able to release it as a duet with her father from her album Unforgettable with Love in 1991. So we will hear both the original from Nat King Cole and Natalie Cole's duet with her father to end the show. Once again, my name is Jason Wild. Thank you so much for joining me for this episode of A Blast from the Past.
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1: 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Kick your feet up and get your roots on. And now, here's Rockin' Dave.
2: Hey now, and welcome to the 119th edition of the Roots Roundup. I'm Rockin' Dave, and we got another slammin' bangin' hour of music for you. Starting right now with Danny Gatton. Check him out on the Roots Roundup.

That was Milton Brown and his musical Brownies, the pioneering Western swing band formed in the early 30s, which performed and recorded prolifically between 1933 and 36. We heard Hesitation Blues, featuring Milton, his brother Durwood, and O.C. Stockard all on vocals, with Cecil Brower and Cliff Bruner on fiddles, and the great Bob Dunn on electric steel guitar. This track was part of a massive three-day recording session in March 1936, which saw the Brownies lay down 47 sides, but 6 weeks later, Milton was involved in a car crash which took his life. Before Milton and the Brownies, we started with a bang, courtesy of the great Danny Gatton, the D.C.-based guitarist who's regarded as one of the finest pickers ever. We went to a collection issued in 2001, 7 years after his untimely death, called Running Wild, The Renegade Years, 1981-88. That was a previously unreleased track called Rockabilly Giddy Up. We'll keep it going with the brilliant Louis Jordan and his Timpani Five. We'll hear That Chick's Too Young to Fry, one of an unbelievable 13 songs he sent to the top three of the R&B charts in 1946 alone. His influence continued long after his death in 1975, and a musical based on his songs was performed 445 times on Broadway and received 2 Tony Award nominations. We'll follow that with a great old track from the Blasters, so let's turn up the heat on the Roots Roundup.

The Blasters there, the quartet from Downey, California, fronted by the Alvin Brothers, Phil on vocals and Dave on lead guitar. They released 4 studio albums and a live EP during their tumultuous 6-year run. And from the EP, 1982's Over There, live at the venue London, we heard Stop the Clock. The band collapsed in 1985, but Phil has kept various Blasters lineups going in the 38 years since. Before the Blasters, we had the great Louis Jordan and his Timpani 5. That was That Chick's Too Young to Fry, which went to number 3 on the R&B chart in 1946. However, it was overshadowed by its B-side, Choo Choo Chaboogie, which reached number 1 and stayed there for 18 weeks. We're going to step slightly outside our bounds to preview a great upcoming show here in town from Los Straitjackets, the surf combo from Nashville that's been making great music for 30 years. They'll be here in Indianapolis for an August 31st show at Radio Radio, and to celebrate, we'll hear their take on Viva Las Vegas. I've got my tickets, and I hope to see you there. From there, we'll get bluesy with the Swift Jewel Cowboys. So let's throw the dice on the Roots Roundup.

That was the Swift Jewel Cowboys, the Western band formed to promote the Swift Jewel Company's products, including vegetable oil and salad dressing. They lasted nearly a decade, but they only had one three-day recording session in 1939, and from that we heard Memphis Blues. The group disbanded in 1942, when many of its members left to go fight in WWII. Before that, we had Los Straitjackets on a one-off recording of Viva Las Vegas. And you can see Los Straitjackets on August 31st at Radio Radio in Indy. You can find more info at RadioRadioIndy.com, and I hope to see you there. We've heard a lot of great rockabilly bands from Spain here on the Roots Roundup, and we'll continue with Lojo and the Mojos from Seville. The band is fronted by Ismael Lojo on vocals, along with Pablo Mateos on lead guitar, Juan Luis Nunez on bass, and Juan Ferrer on drums. From their 2022 four-song EP, Voodoo Bop, we'll hear Sleeping Angel. From there, we'll get crazy with the Cyclones, so let's pull up the covers on the Roots Roundup.

The Cyclones there, the East Texas band that had two late 50s singles. That was Bullwhip Rock, a band original and the B-side of their 1958 single, Nelda Jane. Before that, we had recent music from Lojo and the Mojos, the quartet from Seville, Spain. That was Sleeping Angel, from the band's debut 2022 four-song EP, Voodoo Bop. We'll keep things shaking now with Roy Brown, the Louisiana jump blues singer and bandleader who made some important records in the late 40s and early 50s. We'll hear Hurry Hurry Baby from 1953. Roy kept performing till his death in 1981, and shortly after he died, he was inducted into the Blues Hall of Fame. We'll then swing it with Link Davis, so grab your partners now on the Roots Roundup.

That was Link Davis, the Texas fiddler who made some great Western swing sides in the 30s and 40s with his Blue Bonnet Playboys. We heard Texas Swing, recorded in 1947 but unreleased for many years after, featuring Link on fiddle and vocals and Clyde Brewer on some hot mandolin. Before that, we had Roy Brown, the fine jump blues singer, Hurry Hurry Baby from 1953. We've got some recent music for you in our next block, beginning with The Shakers, the quartet from France. They've recently released their four-song debut EP, Shake the Rocks, courtesy of our friends at El Toro Records in Spain. And from that, we'll hear New Tune in Town. From there, we'll check in with our new friends at Union Avenue from Bloomington, Illinois. So let's get the Geiger counter on the Roots Roundup.

Union Avenue there, formed a couple years ago this month in Bloomington, Illinois, featuring Christopher Myers on vocals and rhythm guitar, Steve Necht on upright bass, Burl Toner on lead guitar, and Chris Manzella on drums. From their four-song EP, we heard the lead track, Uranium Rock. Before that, we had The Shakers, the quartet from France. From their four-song EP, Shake the Rocks, we heard New Tune in Town. We'll keep it going now with the Hot Mission Hillbillies, the rockin' band from the UK, who have a new self-titled CD out. Let's check out Jack Just Got in Town. From there, we'll get Airborne with Tiny Bradshaw. So let's all get clearance on the Roots Roundup.

Kids, you know that's a tale. 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Straighten up, fly right. Straighten up, do right. Straighten up and fly right.

0: scream. The monkey looked the buzzard right dead in the eye and said, "Hold on, Daddy. You know that's a lie." Hold on, baby, don't you blow your top.
1: Myron Carlton Bradshaw there, better known to the world as Tiny, the pianist, drummer, and bandleader from Youngstown, Ohio. He began his recording career leading his own group in 1943, and we heard a track from the following year, Straighten Up and Fly Right. The song was a huge hit for the man who wrote it, Nat King Cole, the year before, and after Tiny, the Andrews Sisters also made it a success. Tiny had his own hits in the early 50s, but he was

0: 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This program was written, produced, and hosted by Dave Bagdad and was recorded at EMAS Studios in Broad Ripple. 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
2: After the break, we'll sit down with Robert and producer Steve Jordan, and it's an interview you don't want to miss.
1: That's all coming up right now on Bill Street Caravan.
2: What's up, Pat?
1: Oh, not much.
2: We have one heck of a show lined up this week.
1: Five-time Grammy Award winner Robert Cray is with us. And wait, it gets even better.
2: How do you even top that?
1: Backing him are Memphis legends, the internationally recognized High Rhythm Section. And behind the kit is the renowned drummer Steve Jordan.
2: Let's fill in the blanks for the fine people out there in radio land. So Robert Cray is one of the finest guitar players and vocalists on the planet. We all know that. And there's always been this Memphis thread throughout his career. He's made many of his records in Memphis at Ardent Studios and at Royal Studios. Willie Mitchell produced a few of his studio efforts. He's in deep with the Mitchell family, which kind of brings us to this most recent effort.
1: Oh, and let me add that Robert also recorded and toured many times with the Memphis Horns, Wayne Jackson, and Andrew Love.
2: Right.
1: They were a big part of his sound in the 80s and 90s, and the Horns were the original on-air personalities for the radio program you're listening to now.
2: That's right. So enter producer, drummer, slash one of the most tasteful and talented musicians in the world, Steve Jordan.
1: Steve Jordan, known best for his work with Keith Richards, The Stones, Bob Dylan, Neil Young, B.B. King, Buddy Guy, Alicia Keys, and most recently John Mayer. He's played with a lot of people.
2: And, at least in my mind, also known for that little documentary that he and Robert Cray made with their old pal Keith Richards back in the late 80s, Hail Hail Rock and Roll. That changed the course of this right here 12-year-old boy's life.
1: Did you tell him that?
2: No. He's pretty intense in person, so I just kind of shut up.
1: Well, Robert and Steve holed up in Memphis a few months ago at Royal Studios with our friend Boo Mitchell behind the console and cut a record with a group of living legends, the High Rhythm Section, Leroy and Charles Hodges, Archie Turner, and Lanny McMillan leading the horn section. These are the guys. Well, I don't even know where to start.
2: I know, there's not enough time in our program.
1: Not only are they our friends and some of the best people you could ever know, they're simply the baddest, funkiest rhythm section ever.
2: Mm-hmm.
1: They are behind all these classic Memphis soul cuts that came out on High Records. Al Green, Ann Peebles, Otis Clay, Don Bryant, O.V. Wright. I mean, it's mind-blowing.
2: Yeah. The result is titled Robert Cray and High Rhythm. It's out right now on JV Records. This week's program is their coming out party captured live in Memphis in front of an adoring crowd of fans, friends, and relatives.
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2: 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The soundtrack of America was made in Tennessee. We're back, and for those of you just tuning in, this week we're featuring Robert Cray with High Rhythm as they celebrate the release of a brand new studio effort recorded at Royal Studios right here in Memphis, Tennessee.
1: The show was captured at Laughlin Yard. Let's talk a little bit about that. It's a very unique setting.
2: You know, it's a barn. They refer to it as a, quote, coach house, which I guess sounds a little more debonair. But it's a giant barn in downtown Memphis. It has to be over 100 years old. It's where the stables for the Peabody Hotel's carriage horses were. And I think before that, it was a cotton warehouse or something.
1: A very unique, special place, a very raw and real setting right smack in the middle of the hustle and bustle of downtown. And I'll add that Beale Street Caravan queen of the mixing console, Don Hopkins, had the place rocking.
2: She is the best. So you and I were over at Royal Studios while the guys were rehearsing for the show. That was really fun hanging out with the Hodges brothers and Tex and Harold from the Masqueraders. And you had a chance to sit down and talk with Robert Cray and Steve Jordan. Let's listen in on that.
1: Well, we are here at Royal Studio. Actually, we're not in the Beale Street Caravan studio, but we are in historic Royal Studios. And our guests today, Robert Cray and Steve Jordan. So I'm curious, as a musician and as a producer, how do you view yourself? When you introduce yourself to people, do you say, oh, hey, I play music, or do you say, oh, I produce records?
3: I'm a musician. Mm-hmm. And I think that's the thing that I always gravitate to. First, that's the thing that keeps me honest, and it informs every other thing that I do. If I'm producing, engineering, arranging, composing, it's from the place of being a musician.
1: What was the thing that hooked you guys together? What was the thing that said, yeah, I want to work with him?
4: Well, we've had the opportunity over the years. It was 30 years ago, just over 30 years ago, that we met during the filming of Hail, Hail, Rock and Roll. And so we had that great opportunity to work together. And I mean, think...
3: Yeah, we owe it to Chuck Berry, actually.
4: Yeah.
3: That we were working together.
4: Yeah.
3: So it was kind of apropos on the day he passed that the two of us were together.
4: Yeah.
1: Wow.
3: Mm-hmm. Yeah. It's kind of wild.
4: And this, I believe, is the fifth project that we've worked together on. We had talked about doing another project, and Steve had emailed me and said, I got it. Robert Cray in High Rhythm. And I said, that's great, you know. And we can record here at Royal Studios. So that's how we came together for this project.
1: It's definitely not your first time calling on some Memphis artists to participate in your musical journey.
4: No.
1: You've worked with Duck Dunn, Steve Cropper. The Memphis Horns.
4: Memphis Horns.
1: The Horns were in the band, in fact.
4: Exactly.
1: For a while. And then also Willie Mitchell produced...
4: Produced a cut on one of the albums that Steve produced,
3: yeah.
4: Take His Shoes Off. And so we came here for some work, and we also recorded in Nashville as well for that particular record. And, so, you know, and of course, I'm a huge fan of Memphis music because this is ground zero as far as I'm concerned. Memphis is ground zero for all the music, so you know, I'm a huge fan.
1: Robert, you've said that you've never played the same solo twice.
4: Right.
1: And then we've got you, Steve, who are trying to catch that moment, that magic moment.
3: Absolutely.
1: So come on, live against recording.
3: Great question.
4: Yeah.
3: Great question.
4: Live is, to me, that's where it's at. I mean, you know, the recording is one thing, but that's your springboard. I mean, it's there. That's when you're learning the tune and everything like that. But once you got it in your soul, you, without even thinking about what you've already done in the studio, you're someplace else. And that's kind of like we're talking about the genre thing again. You leave that Because what you're doing now is you're working from your gut, and you're improvising. You're off in the jazz land, even though we're there's, you can call us whatever kind of music you want, but we're off someplace else. But you're also you got your feet on the ground, and you're off someplace. You're in the tune. I can't express it.
3: Well, it's just fun.
4: It's just fun being there in that moment to create. You know, and live is where it's at. You're there on the stage, you're thinking about the tune, you're in the tune, you're in the moment, and that's where it's at.
5: You're also playing to the people. You're reacting to the people, the reaction.
4: Yep.
5: You have the instant gratification of it. When you're making a record, sometimes you don't know. You're not getting any feedback except for the people that are around you.
1: I'll close with asking both of you, have you even thought about a day when you're going to retire?
3: There's no such thing.
4: No, there isn't. No.
5: Retiring, that's...
4: There isn't.
5: You do it just like Chuck did, right up until the time that you cross over.
4: Yeah.
5: And then you continue to do it in another form.
4: Yeah.
5: You know, there's no such thing. That is the reason why we do what we do. We didn't want a day job. not that we have anything against people doing day jobs. That's not what my point. My point is it's like... What is the thing that's going to keep you engaged in a certain way that nothing else can? Mm-hmm. And that's what being an artist, whether you're a musician, a
4: painter,
5: graphic artist, a painter, a sculptor, that's what you do. You wake up thinking about a thing. You have a canvas that is empty, and by the end of the day, there's something on it.
4: Yeah.
5: That is wild. Every time, I don't even think about it anymore, but it used to freaking blow my mind. And Megan and I would laugh about it. We go and we wake up in the morning because we have a recording studio in our home. So we got this Neve console in the living room. She'd have the making of a tune or something. We finish the tune, we record it. It sounded really good. And then by the end of the day, I would say, and that sounds really professional.
1: All in a day's work.
5: You know, it sounds really professional. That's really something. That's really wild. You know, it's like, great. Like, we started out the day, we didn't have anything.
4: Right.
5: At the end of the day, we got this thing.
4: Mm-hmm.
5: We gave birth to a thing. And it lives on. And then it has its own life. And it's a great thing. And then you hear something, you'll hear it 10 years later, 5 years later. You'll hear something that you didn't even remember that had happened.
4: Mm-hmm.
5: And then you like it. It's better than hearing something that happened that you didn't like. That's for sure, I can tell you. But you know, 9 times out of 10, we're liking the thing because you get so into it. You get down in there and you get into the deep molecules. And so you make sure that by the time you say, okay, it's done, that you can feel free letting it go out into the world. Like you're okay with it. And yeah, so that's it. I love music. I'm going to listen to music my whole life.
4: Yeah.
5: Music is in me. I love music. And I'll be listening to music until I'm not here any longer.
4: That's
5: so
4: right.
5: This is what I do. I might as well just embrace it and go for it.
4: Mm-hmm.
5: I might as well just be in it. Period.
4: Yeah.
1: We are here with Robert Cray and Steve Jordan. Many, many, many thanks.
5: Thank you very much for a wonderful time.
4: Thank you.
2: 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Robert and Steve drop a lot of wisdom on everything from the evolution of rock and roll to the Supreme Court of the United States of America.
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1: Laney McMillan on sax, Jim Spake on baritone, and Mark Franklin on trumpet. Tex Reitzel and Harold Thomas from legendary Memphis vocal group The Masqueraders on background vocals, and the one and only Steve Jordan on drums.
0: Special thanks to Carla Parisi, Don Hopkins, Boo Mitchell, and everyone at JV Records in Laughlin Yard for making this show possible.
1: Again, the record is out now. It's called Robert Cray and High Rhythm, appropriately. 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
0: 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I'm Pat Mitchell-Worley.
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3: You're with Matt Masters, and this is the Rock and Rhythm Review. For the next 27 minutes and 55 seconds, stay tuned to Indiana's only educational, self-indulgent radio show, highlighting the music from 1945 to 1965. I'm not an accredited musicologist, nor hold an advanced degree in music history, but possess a trade school education and a childlike enthusiasm for the music popular before my parents were old enough to shake a rattle. It may be the most oft-used verb in rock and rhythm. Maybe you're thinking twist, but I'm thinking of an older, more ubiquitous verb. Over the decades, twist has become a noun associated with a classic dated dance. The verb I'm looking for describes ill-defined, nameless dances. It describes the physical manifestation of rock and rhythm at its rawest and is chock-full of sexual innuendo. On the Rock and Rhythm Review, turn up the volume and get ready to shake. We'll shake, rattle, and roll with Big Joe Turner, head across the pond to shake with Johnny Kidd. We'll hear just whom Jerry Lee Lewis learned to shake from, and Sam Cooke will sing a soulful shake. We'll shake hands with Little Richard as Howlin' Wolf, Chan Romero, and Little Terry shake things up as well. Delphi Records head Bob Keane envisioned Robert Chan Romero as a successor to Richie Valens. Although they never met and he was from Montana, not Mexico, Chan was a Latino and sounded a lot like his hero Valens. Chan's self-penned 1959 original never charted in the U.S., but it shook the ears of some Liverpudlians, and the rest was history. Featuring Renee Hall on guitar, Hippie Hippie Shake.

sounding litigiously reminiscent of B.B. King's You Upset Me, Baby, which sounds litigiously reminiscent of Amos Milburn's Hold Me, Baby, 1956's Shake Me Up, Baby from George Terry, a.k.a. Little Terry, is about all that's remembered from the obscure journeyman singer.

What happens when you put Howlin' Wolf, Willie Dixon, and six-string ace Hubert Sumlin into a studio and shake? Well, I can tell you one thing, it's incendiary. Released as a B-side, this lusty 1961 Dixon Penn cut pays homage to women with a little meat on their bones, and if you like cowbell, turn it up. Shake for me.

Sam Cooke, adding the E to his surname for reasons unknown, arguably invented soul music. Leaving the sacred music of the Soul Stirrers for the secular in 1957, Sam's first single, You Send Me, a B-side nonetheless, went straight to number one on the Keen label. However, his last big hit shook the top ten posthumously in the wake of his scandalous 1964 death. Shake.

shouter is a class of singer that essentially predates PA systems, and the king of the shouters was Big Joe Turner. Joe was as surprised as anyone to score his biggest hit at the ripe age of 43 with a tune by Jesse Stone, whom also provides its 88s. The 1954 song was essentially a series of rather naughty couplets that Bill Haley tried hard to clean up, but we're all adults here. Shake, rattle, and roll.

0: How Atlantic Records couldn't hit with Faye Adams remains a mystery as she shimmied over to Herald Records and reeled off three number ones in 1 year. 1953's gospel-styled Shake a Hand was the most influential, commanding a legion of great singers to cover it from Elvis to Laverne Baker to Tina Turner. But the best cover came in 1956 from likely the only man that was more influenced by female singers than male, Little Richard.
1: Jump!
2: Wait a minute. Wait just a minute.
1: Oh, Lord, take care of me.
2: Shake it! Wait. I'm gonna do it. Wait a minute. Wait just a minute. Wait just a minute, Abby. Woo! Nah, I can do it. I had to stop, man. I can say that later. You ready, boys?

mystery will never clear the haze of pianist James, a.k.a. Roy Hall, a.k.a. Sonny David, and his biggest contribution to rock and rhythm. Roy wasn't the first to record the tune, hardly made a cent from it, but he seemingly co-authored it. Although musicologists jump quickly into the white covering black bandwagon, the reality is Jerry Lee Lewis wasn't covering Big Mabel's original take. He was copying Roy's 1955 Whole Lot of Shakin' Going On.

Another song that influenced Jerry Lee's Whole Lotta Shakin' came from champion Jack Dupree, the forgotten New Orleans 88 ace. Leaving the Big Easy in his 20s to eventually box professionally in Indianapolis, hence the nickname, Jack hooked up with Stick and Brownie McGee for Red Robin Records in New York, 1952, to cut his signature tune, Shake Baby Shake.

Thanks for tuning in to this installment of the Rock and Rhythm Review. My special thanks to Jim Walsh and Michael Barrett. If you know Queerity, send your email to wmat@mail.com. Frederick Heath, a.k.a. Johnny Kidd and his pirates, fired the UK's first shot across the bow of the U.S. rock and roll warship in 1960. The ominous self-penned throwaway, or so he thought, featured amazing guitar work by Alan Caddy and hit number one in Britain. It would take a few years and a few covers before it became canon, but sadly, Heath would never see that day, dying in a car crash in 1966.

0: You're with Matt Masters, and this is the Rockin' Rhythm Review. For the next 27 minutes and 55 seconds, stay tuned to Indiana's only educational, self-indulgent radio show, highlighting the music from 1945 to 1965. I'm not an accredited musicologist, nor hold an advanced degree in music history, but possess a trade school education and a childlike enthusiasm for the music popular before my parents were old enough to play on the monkey bars. Animals from lions to tigers to bears,
1: lions and tigers and bears.
2: Oh my.
0: Run rampant in the sonic arc of rock and rhythm, but one particular anthropoid makes a surprisingly recurrent showing. Just why the swinging simian was so prevalent was likely due in part to its trickster, fun-natured persona, and in part because it influenced one hell of a dance. On the Rock and Rhythm Review, grab your banana and join in on the monkey business. We'll straighten up and fly right with a signifying monkey. When it comes to a monkey-doing woman, Coco Joe is one monkey that'll speak his mind. And it's monkey time for JoJo Gunn as he proves that one monkey don't stop no-show, let alone this one. Signifying is slang for the use of double talk and trickery to stir trouble and finds its roots in African mythology and the tale of one meddlesome monkey. Blues god Willie Dixon first put the parable to shellac for post-war America with his Big Three trio in 1946 and again in 1947. Neither was a hit, but Dixon's monkey kept stirring trouble for other artists under the guise of the Jungle King and under Dixon's original title, the Signifying Monkey.

Big boy, is you or me? The elephant looks him from the corner of his eyes. Gotta find someone to fight your side. The lion jumps up and makes a fancy pass, but the elephant knocks him over.

In 1957, New Orleans behind-the-scenes impresario Dave Bartholomew cut a tune that provided a stunning social commentary and twist on the theory of evolution. Three monkeys debate Darwin's theory and conclude that it's flawed because their descendants could not have evolved into something as deplorable as human beings. The monkey speaks his mind.

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Yeah. The monkey speaks his mind.

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And another thing you will never see, a monkey build a fence around a coconut tree and let other coconuts go to waste, forbidding all other monkeys to come and taste. Why, if I put a fence around this tree,

Multi-instrumentalists Don Harris and Dewey Terry are best imagined as if Little Richard cloned himself and formed a duo. Amazing as that seems, it didn't equate to success. While Don and Dewey toiled in obscurity, covers of their I'm Leaving It Up to You, Big Boy Pete, and Farmer John became hits for others, and one of their best rockers was written by Sonny Bono, 1958's Coco Joe.

Major Lance, yep, his real name, benefited greatly from being a close friend of soul pioneer Curtis Mayfield. With Mayfield's pen and Major's vocals, they helped define the Chicago soul sound. In 1963, a popular dance called The Monkey was swinging the nation with tunes by The Miracles, King Curtis, and Shep and the Limelights, but it was Major's Monkey that climbed highest. Monkey Time.

Nat King Cole is remembered as one of the most successful pop artists of the 50s, but in the 40s, jazz was clearly the pianist's first love. Known for standards like The Christmas Song and Unforgettable, songs he didn't write, Cole's most famous composition remains this 1943 tune based upon an African parable his cleric father used for sermons, "Straighten Up and Fly Right."

0: stay right. Straighten up and fly right. Cool down, Papa, don't you blow your top. Fly right.
1: Little is known about Nashville-based blues harpist Thomas Shy Guy Douglas, short of the few singles he recorded over a 20-year span for mostly arcane labels, such as Todd Records, 1963's Monkey Doin' Woman.

Another fascinating social commentary came from the pens of Lieber and Stoller and the larynxes of the Coasters. 1959's Run, Red, Run was a thinly veiled allegory regarding the education and treatment of blacks at that time. In the story, Red teaches a monkey how to gamble. When the monkey figures out Red is cheating, the monkey decides it's time to teach Red a lesson.

Big Mabel Smith was one of the principal R&B chanteuses of the 50s. Although she climbed the chart tree several times, Mabel is immortalized for her non-hit original version of Whole Lotta Shakin' Goin' On. The flip side of Shakin' was an equally raucous 1954 number, One Monkey, Don't Stop, No Show.

said, I'm leaving you, baby. And this is just what I said. I said, I can't make you stay if you want to go. But it's high time, baby, that you should know.

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Ain't like that no more. 'Cause I had a hard way to go for. I learned to

Thanks for tuning into this installment of the Rock and Rhythm Review. My special thanks to Jim Walsh and Henry Louis Gates. If you know QWERTY, send your email to WMAT@mail.com. Little did Willie Dixon imagine that his little monkey would continue to show up on shellac for artists like Cab Calloway, Oscar Brown, Smokey Joe Baugh, Hot Lips Page, and would come full circle in the hands of the king, Chuck Berry. In 1958, Chuck signified the African folktale with none other than Dixon on bass, JoJo Gunn.

0: From the director of The Day I Failed My Driver's Test comes the story of a young man.
1: Two tickets for the 5 o'clock, please.
0: His girlfriend.
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13: The sounding of the ram's horn is a signal to Jews all over the world that Rosh Hashanah, the Jewish New Year, has begun. 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
1: You're with Matt Masters, and this is the Rockin' Rhythm Review. For the next 27 minutes and 55 seconds, stay tuned to Indiana's only educational, self-indulgent radio show, highlighting the music from 1945 to 1965. I'm not an accredited musicologist, nor hold an advanced degree in music history, but possess a high school education and a childlike enthusiasm for the music popular before my parents could say their names. An eponym is defined as one for whom or which something is or is believed to be named. And in rock and rhythm, a veritable eponym-demic ran rampant as self-titled songs frequently found their way to shellac. Was it a case of titular simplification, shrewd self-promotion, creative stagnation, or the deadliest of the seven sins, pride? On the Matt Masters Review, let's get self-centered with the Ego Song. We'll boogie with Cleo and Richard, jam with Slim, and wiggle with Carl. We'll walk with Gate Mouth, sing the blues with BB, do a sausage rock, and bring it to Jerome. But don't call him Speedo, because his real name is Mr. Earl. Little Richard called himself the Quasar of rock and roll. An apt moniker is Quasars, the most luminous and energetic things in the universe, get that way because of an extreme gravitational pull at its galactic center. And everyone knows Richard likes to be the center of any galaxy, but before his quasar was first nationally detected in 1955, Richard had recorded this 1953 tune for Peacock Records, Little Richard's Boogie.

How obscure drummer Lucius Tyson happened upon the nom de plume Doc Sausage may be as dirty as you think, but when Doc recorded 1950s Sausage Rock, it seemed he was starting a new dance craze in his honor. Of course, by 1950, the term rock had two connotations, dancing and sex.

When Sam Phillips first opened his Memphis recording studio, Sun Records was but a dream, as Sam recorded local talent for labels such as Chess and Modern. One such talent was Riley B.B. King, whom first put his name to song with 1950's B.B. Boogie, but I think 51's B.B. Blues is more apt for Rockin' Rhythm's greatest blues emissary.

By 1956, Sam Phillips finally established his Sun label, sold Elvis to RCA, and was on to his latest rockabilly find. Although Carl Perkins was a humble man, he couldn't resist putting his name to a dance tune Phillips didn't even see fit to include on Perkins' ironically titled LP, Dance Album, Perkins Wiggle.

0: Boogie Boogie River Day. 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
1: Slim Galliard was proficient on guitar and piano, but it was his smooth voice, impish humor, and the hipster wordplay Vout that he created which stole the show. Slim kept good company, too, recording this self-titled 1945 jam session with Dizzy Gillespie and Charlie Parker. Slim's Jam.

0: jam session here. And here comes Zooty in the door with his brushes. There. What's in old Papa? Look at this cat here. Here's a suitcase there. That's killing beat on that one.
1: Open up the door, Richie.
0: Well, look here. Well, here's Jack McVouty in his tenor.

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0: Yeah.
1: Well, Mac Voucher's got to read. He can trim it down a little. That's great.
0: Yeah, that's
1: great. Well, that's solid, then. Well, let's get together and blow. We need flat. Take the next one. You got it. 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

0: Well, look at here, Zdaz Maxkiven Valso Rooney with his trumpet there.
1: Oh,
0: well, what you know? Oh, everything is silent.
1: Hey, listen, I gotta go, Dad.
0: Well, you gotta cut out. 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That's groovy. Well, you gotta make a gig. Take the next chord before you cut out.

0: fix it. Say, look here, Papa. How about setting a riff on the next chorus and we'll take him on out there because he's got here. He got to go and make another gig there. Let's cut. I got to get up early in the morning myself. So let's riff on the next chorus and cut on out.
1: Ego songs and rock and rhythm were overwhelmingly instrumentals. In 1953, Gatemouth Brown, whom was hardly shy of eponymous material, cut the oddly titled Gate Walks to Board. Odd until you know sax ace Johnny Board was whom Gate was walking to, thus making the tune a rare double eponym.

In the small sorority of Rock and Rhythm's female singer-pianists, it's likely the oft-forgotten Cleo Brown had the best chops on the 88s. Known for her risque material in the 30s and 40s, Brown's 1953 spiritual reawakening found her giving up her bawdy tunes to become a nurse, but not before she honored herself with 1949's Cleo's Boogie.

name Bogey.

There can be little dispute that Bo Diddley was the king of the ego song. I think most Diddley files can probably count on just one hand the number of songs he didn't mention himself. So it's only fitting that Diddley's longtime maracist and comic foil Jerome Green would grab the mirror. Sharing vocal duties with Bo, let's spin the 1955 Green-penned B-side, Bring It to Jerome.

Thanks for tuning into this installment of the Rock and Rhythm Review. My special thanks to Jim Walsh and Sigmund Freud. If you know QWERTY, send your email to WMAT@mail.com. Although this 1955 song's authorship is dubious and its melody nicked from the Regals' Got the Water Boiling, two things are for certain. It was this group's biggest hit, and lead singer Earl Speedy Carroll was its subject. The Cadillacs and Speedo.

You're in Open Air with Matt Masters, and this is the Rock and Rhythm Review. I'll be your host while Jim is away in home Pennsylvania, attending the 19th annual Edward Abbey Monkey Wrench Gathering, where visitors celebrate the works of the misanthropic author and staunch environmentalist.

0: Home is where the heart is. 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Home on the range. There's no place like home. Regardless, the catchphrase, home is that ubiquitous utopian place where we find serenity, lodge our belongings, invite our friends we yearn for, find refuge, laugh, love, and die. But for artists, the notion of home provided a sonic touchstone anyone and everyone could relate to and appreciate. On the Rock and Rhythm Review, Let's Go Home, we'll ride the rails home with Bo Diddley, discover why the Impalas ran all the way home, find a new home with the Pilgrim Travelers, visit a homeless frogman, get hot or go home with John Kirby, hear why Cleanhead Vincent likes to be home, come on home with Eddie Boyd, and oh so much more. Just as much a train song as a song about home, leave it to the late Bo Diddley to capture both subjects under one guitar. Cut in 1956 as a B-side, the song refers to a train ride to Diddley's actual hometown of Macomb, Mississippi. Down Home Special.
1: All aboard!
2: Let me get in here and get me a ticket.
3: Say, man, look here. Is this a Down Home Special?
4: Yeah.
3: Well, give me a ticket there, man.
4: What ticket, man?
3: A ticket to Macomb, Mississippi.
4: Macomb?
3: Yeah, Macomb.
4: I thought you was going to Appaloosa.
3: Yeah, I'm going to Appaloosa, all right. The train going through there, but I ain't getting off.

The Impalas held one unique distinction among their doo-wop peers. They were racially integrated. Certainly not the only, but certainly one of a small handful. Fronted by Speedo Frazier, their only hit just missed number two, and the uh-oh heard at the start was the derivation of an earlier studio mistake that was duplicated for the final take. From 1959, Sorry, I Ran All the Way Home.

certainly the shortest song on the show at 1:46, it's that 1:46 and another 2:14 that made up his recorded legacy. His father Ray recorded for Sun in the early 50s, while he settled for the Diane label, a subsidiary of High Records in Memphis. What's interesting is that one would have thought rockabilly passé by 1964, but not for John Kirby. Get hot or go home.

Listening to black gospel music of the 50s, it's easy to discern the foundation for R&B. In 1947, the Pilgrim Travelers took their walking rhythm spirituals to Specialty Records and began a prolific string of releases. Led Zeppelin, who made it a habit of pinching lyrics from obscure blues and R&B songs, showed no quarter when they borrowed a few lines from the Travelers' 1953 tune, I've Got a New Home.

Texan Eddie Cleanhead Vincent straddled the jazz and blues fence his entire career. Dubbed Cleanhead due to his hairless pate, which was novel at the time, the alto saxophonist played with such diverse artists as Big Bill Brunzi and John Coltrane. Vincent started performing by the late 30s and continued until his death in 1988. But from his tenure at Mercury Records, let's spin 1945's I Like to Be Home Blues.

Like many chess blues artists, pianist Eddie Boyd traveled the well-worn road from the Mississippi Delta to Memphis and on to Chicago. Weathering a stormy relationship with Chess Management for several years, Boyd's final session for the label produced this 1959 gem, Come On Home.

talk with me. Talk to me. Oh, yes. In my misery, I need your love. Won't you set me free?

another Chess artist, emanated from the label's tap into the burgeoning 50s New Orleans R&B scene. The ubiquitous impresario Paul Gayton brought Clarence Henry to the label, where Henry would score his biggest hit, But I Do, in 1961, and later opened for the Beatles. But his first national exposure earned Henry his enduring nickname, Frogman. From 1956, the riotous novelty, Ain't Got No Home. Ooh!

Thanks for tuning into this installment of the Rock and Rhythm Review. My special thanks to Jim Walsh and Johannes Hofer. If you know QWERTY, send your email to WMAT@mail.com. They called him the Velvet Fog. Trivia buffs recall him as the writer of the Xmas standard, Chestnuts Roasting on an Open Fire, but most of us probably remember him as the object of Judge Harry Stone's fanatic admiration on the TV show Night Court. Sadly not as revered today as Bennett, Sinatra, or Fitzgerald, Mel Torme was easily in their vocal league. Never one to stray far from jazz, Mel reluctantly did so in 1962 for Atlantic, and it made him a one-hit wonder. Coming home, baby.

0: This summer, celebrate the 60th anniversary of the Indianapolis Early Music Festival June through July at the Indiana History Center. Friday, June 12th, Gut, Wind, and Wire with soprano Molly Netter features the music of Dowland and his contemporaries. Then on June 14th, take a tour of Europe with Matthias Mauta and Ensemble Caprice as they journey through Baroque summits. On June 19th, explore a day with Dowland as we trace the arc of a single day in Dowland's lifetime. Profeta della Quinta presents From the Synagogue to the Palace on June 21st. And Baroque violinist Rachel Barton Pine and Ars Musica Chicago present the music of Corelli on July 10th. The Blakeman Gerber Indianapolis International Baroque Competition closes the season on July 12th. Five finalists will perform for the $15,000 top prize with the Indianapolis Baroque Orchestra. This year's festival will feature a pay-what-you-want admission. 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The Indianapolis Early Music Festival, bringing medieval, Renaissance, and Baroque music to life.
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4: Now, a jazz moment. It's very important to NEA jazz master Bobby Hutcherson to connect with his audience.
5: I like him to be part of the music, especially on ballads. I play a note and let it hang out there and then leave some space, because it took me a while to learn that the space is just as important as the note. And during that space, it gives the audience a chance to say, you know, if I was playing right now, I'd play this note. I wonder what note he's going to play. Bam, you know, there it is right there.
4: This jazz moment with vibraphonist Bobby Hutcherson was created by the National Endowment for the Arts.
6: Welcome back to After the Whistle here on UND Radio. Thank you to Pat Boylan for joining us here and talking to us about the Pacers. That was really cool to get some insight from him, Cam. I mean, a lot of information coming from him.
7: Yeah, it was. It was good to be able to, you know, hear what he thought about this team so far this season and where they can have a chance to go, especially when adding Karis and how the team will look when Karis even comes back as well.
6: And I thought it was pretty cool that he also gave a little bit of insight on what's going on as far as the renovations for Bankers Life right now as it's going through its changes as they prepare for the All-Star game coming in the next couple of years. But you don't want to go anywhere. Coming up next, we'll have Kevin Bowen. We'll talk to him about the Pacers. We'll also sneak some questions in there about the Colts. Don't go anywhere. You're not going to miss it. You're listening to After the Whistle on UND Radio.
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9: This is Sunday Baroque. I'm Suzanne Bona. There's an expression that friends are the families we choose for ourselves. June 8th is National Best Friends Day, and for many musicians, their friends were not only their chosen families, but also mentors and role models. We are celebrating some memorable musical friendships today, including Johann Sebastian Bach, Georg Philipp Telemann, and George Frideric Handel.

Indissoluble Friendship is the subtitle of a suite composed by Georg Muffat. Lawrence Duftschmidt leads the Austrian period instrument group Armonico Tributo.

Armonico Tributo was the title of a volume of five sonatas composed in 1682 by Georg Muffat. Armonico Tributo is also the name of an Austrian musical ensemble. They played an excerpt from Georg Muffat's suite with the subtitle Indissoluble Friendship. This is Sunday Baroque, supported by the Santa Fe Opera. First comes the sunset, then comes the overture. Madama Butterfly, the Magic Flute, and more this summer in the Land of Enchantment. Tickets and more at santafeopera.org. This is a concerto by Georg Philipp Telemann for two flutes and Kalchedon, which was a type of bass lute that was popular during the Baroque era. In fact, Telemann used it in more than 400 of his compositions. Berlin Academy for Ancient Music performs.

Georg Philipp Telemann played quite a few instruments, including Kalshadan, which is a bass member of the lute family. Berlin Academy for Ancient Music played a concerto by Telemann that featured Kalshadan and two flutes with lutenist Michael Freimuth and flutists Christoph Honkeberth and Andrea Teinert. There's music by one of Georg Philipp Telemann's closest friends, Johann Sebastian Bach, coming up next on Sunday Baroque. You can follow Sunday Baroque on Instagram for fun throwbacks and lots of photos. We're at Sunday_Baroque.

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Johann Sebastian Bach and Georg Philipp Telemann were good friends. They not only respected one another as musicians, they had a genuine personal relationship. Bach asked Telemann to be godfather to his son, Carl Friedrich Emanuel. Violinist Rachel Barton Pine and harpsichordist Jory Vinoker are also close friends, and that was evident when I interviewed them. You can hear our conversation online at sundaybaroque.org in the podcast section. And this is one of their friendly musical conversations over a sonata by Bach,

Violinist Rachel Barton Pine and her friend, harpsichordist Jory Vinokur, played the first sonata by Johann Sebastian Bach for violin and harpsichord. You can look up all the music you're hearing on today's show by visiting our website, sundaybaroque.org.

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At 18, George Frederick Handel took a job playing violin and harpsichord in the Hamburg Opera Orchestra. Soon after, he also composed his first opera, Almira, Queen of Castile. It premiered in January 1705, a few weeks short of his 20th birthday. This is the suite from Almira.

The Parley of Instruments played a suite from George Frederick Handel's first opera, Almira. He wrote it right around the same time his buddy Johann Mattheson premiered his opera, Cleopatra. It was at a performance of that opera that the two hot-headed young musicians had an argument, and Mattheson tried to stab Handel. Now, according to the legend, a button on his coat deflected the sword, and they apparently just shook hands and made up, and that was the end of it. This is one of Johann Mattheson's sonatas for three recorders played by Franz Brüggen, Kees Boeke, and Walter van Hauwe.

0: Recorder players Franz Brueggen, Kees Boeke, and Walter van Hauwe performed the fourth sonata by Johann Mattheson, who was a close friend of George Frederick Handel. Sunday Baroque is produced at WSHU in Fairfield, Connecticut, and funded by the Richard P. Garmany Fund at Hartford Foundation for Public Giving, providing support to institutions that are committed to enriching lives in Connecticut, including Connecticut Landmarks and the Hillstead Museum. Our production team is Julie Ferdino, Jennifer Basher, Sabrina Garone, Ann Lopez, and I'm Suzanne Bona. This is Sunday Baroque. Avi Avital plays classical mandolin. In fact, he's the first mandolin soloist nominated for a classical Grammy. Avital has commissioned more than 100 compositions in addition to playing his virtuosic Bach and Vivaldi transcriptions. You can hear my conversation with Avi Avital in the podcast section of our website. And coming up on Sunday Baroque, you can hear him play a mandolin concerto.
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0: This is Sunday Baroque. I'm Suzanne Bona. What does it mean to be a trailblazer? A trailblazing musician could be someone who experiments with unusual techniques on a musical instrument. Or maybe it's a composer who experiments with a new instrument. Or it can even be a young woman who follows her passion for music from inside the walls of a convent in 17th century Italy. Today you'll hear music by all of these trailblazers.

Pierre Attagnan was a musician and music publisher in the early 16th century. He oversaw the French king's music library. Ensemble Douce Mémoire plays a dance by one of his anonymous contemporaries that Attagnan published in his collection Chansons Nouvelles.

ensemble Douce Memoir, Sweet Memory, played an anonymous Renaissance dance that was published by Pierre Attagnan in the 1620s in his collection Chansons Nouvelles. This is Sunday Baroque, supported by Newport Mansions, protecting, preserving, and presenting an exceptional collection of house museums and landscapes in one of the most historically intact cities in America, Newport, Rhode Island, newportmansions.org. There was a spirit of experimentation and discovery during the Baroque era. A number of musicians of that time played around with a technique called scordatura. It is the intentional mistuning of an instrument's strings to create unusual chords, to change the tone of the strings, or to be able to play otherwise impossible chords. Composer Heinrich Bieber used the device frequently, including in his mystery sonatas. Violinist Andrew Manzi and harpsichordist Richard Egar play Bieber's 15th mystery sonata.

Violinist Andrew Manzi and harpsichordist Richard Egar played Heinrich Bieber's 15th Mystery Sonata, subtitled The Coronation. This is Sunday Baroque.

Sunday Baroque is funded thanks to ongoing support from the Friends of Sunday Baroque, whose generous contributors include the Schilling Family Foundation, Incorporated. 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I spoke with him a while back about the mandolin. 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This is Avi Avital as the soloist with Il Giardino Armonico. They're playing a concerto by a composer who was born right at the end of the Baroque era, looking ahead into the classical era, Giovanni Paisiello.

Avi Avatel was mandolin soloist with the Italian early music group Il Giardino Armonico, playing a mandolin concerto written by Giovanni Paisiello. Our website has more about the music and musicians you're hearing today. 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

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Earthly Angels sings her sacred motet, Rejoice and Make Merry, O Shepherds.

Kaija Dahlbeck and Earthly Angels performed Rejoice and Make Merry, a sacred motet by 17th century Italian composer and nun Maria Perricona. Despite writing a lot of music throughout his career, German composer Christoph Förster's prolific output of church music and instrumental music was largely lost over the centuries. One composition that survived was this horn concerto by Christoph Förster. It's played by Adam Friedrich with the Franz Liszt Chamber Orchestra.

0: Horn player Adam Friedrich played the horn concerto in E-flat by Christoph Förster with the Franz Liszt Chamber Orchestra conducted by Janosch Rolla. The Friends of Sunday Baroque is a generous group of music lovers who provide financial support to the program. 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Sunday Baroque is produced at the Richard P. Garmany Classical Music Production Suite at WSHU in Fairfield, Connecticut, by Julie Ferdino, Jennifer Basher, Sabrina Garone, Ann Lopez, and I'm Suzanne Bona. This is Sunday Baroque. Over the many decades of his career, cellist Yo-Yo Ma has constantly evolved and become a voice for celebrating our common humanity. Yo-Yo Ma has been curating concerts, conversations, and events in a program called We the People, bringing together musicians, audiences, and communities to reflect on our shared values. Johann Sebastian Bach's cello suites have played a core role in his presentations, and coming up on Sunday Baroque, you'll hear Yo-Yo Ma play a gigue from one of them.
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2: 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On July 16th, celebrate Miles Davis's 100th birthday and Ella Fitzgerald with Clifford Ratliff and Sandy Lomax. 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
0: This is Sunday Baroque. I'm Suzanne Bona. It is the season of summer music festivals and series across the country, and today's highlights include some of the musicians you can hear performing at them. Cellist Yo-Yo Ma is curating a week-long residency at the Carmel Bach Festival in California and at Tanglewood in Massachusetts. And the Aston Magna Music Festival, which is America's oldest annual summer festival devoted to music performed on period instruments, is also coming up.

Believe it or not, there is a National Flute Association, and the organization even holds an annual convention where thousands of flute players convene from all over to learn, compete, to try out instruments, and to perform. This year is the 54th National Flute Association convention, and it is taking place in Portland, Oregon from August 6th to 9th. One of the events is a masterclass on Baroque flute, being led by one of the top players of the Baroque flute, Janet C. Here she is with the Broadside Band, playing Heart's Ease. It's one of the Winter Floral Suites composed by James Oswald.

In 1971, Janet C. was a student at Oberlin Conservatory playing modern flute, and then she encountered a one-key Baroque flute and fell in love with the warmth of its tone and expressivity. Janet C. and the Broadside Band played Heart's Ease, a winter floral suite by James Oswald. This is Sunday Baroque. Blue Hill Baroque is a festival of early music in Downeast, Maine. And this year's festival is coming up from July 12th to the 18th. Cellist Sarah Freiberg is one of the musicians featured at the Blue Hill Bach this year. She performs regularly with leading early music ensembles across the country, including the Handel and Haydn Society.

Boston Baroque, and she is a core member of Blue Hill Bach. Sarah Freiberg joins cellist Guy Fishman and harpsichordist John Gibbons playing a sonata by Andrea Caporale.

Cellist Sarah Freiberg and Guy Fishman and harpsichordist John Gibbons played the Sonata No. 6 by 18th-century Italian cellist and composer Andrea Caporale. This is Sunday Baroque.

This program is funded thanks to the Friends of Sunday Baroque, including the Straub family of Wilton, Connecticut. Harry Bickett's an expert in Baroque music, and I interviewed him about his career path. You can hear our conversation archived in the podcast section of sundaybaroque.org. Harry Bickett's also music director of Santa Fe Opera, which has a new production of Handel's Rodelinda, running from July 25th to August 21st. This is Harry Bickett leading the orchestra of the Age of Enlightenment with Renee Fleming singing an aria from Rodelinda.

Harry Bickett led the orchestra of the Age of Enlightenment with soprano Renee Fleming singing the aria Come Back, My Dear and Sweet Treasure from George Frideric Handel's opera Rhoda Linda. It's on the Santa Fe Opera calendar this summer. Cellist Yo-Yo Ma is set to curate a week-long residency called We the People at Carmel Bach Festival, which is July 11 to 25, and again at Tanglewood. The cello suites by Johann Sebastian Bach are at the core of the project. This is the Menuet and Gigue from Bach's second cello suite.

Cellist Yo-Yo Ma played the minuet and gigue from Cello Suite No. 2 by Johann Sebastian Bach. If you'd like to know more about the music, visit sundaybaroque.org.

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Aston Magna Festival was started in 1972 in Great Barrington, Massachusetts, and its mission is to enrich the appreciation of music of the past and the understanding of the cultural, political, and social contexts. This year's Aston Magna Festival runs from July 16 to August 8. From Aston Magna in 2012, a suite from La Magnifique by Louis-Nicolas Clérambault.

Aztin Magna Ensemble, including the festival's artistic director, violinist Daniel Stepner, played a suite from La Magnifique by Louis-Nicolas Clairambault. Pianist Simona Dinnerstein has a busy summer. She is performing at the Flagstaff Arizona Piano Festival, which is June 25 and 26, with her group Baroqueland at Music Mountain in Falls Village, Connecticut on June 14th, and at the Lyra Music Festival in Beacon, New York on June 30th. Simona Dinnerstein and Baroqueland play the Keyboard Concerto No. 2 by Johann Sebastian Bach.

0: from their album Complicité. Simone Dinnerstein and Baroklin played the Keyboard Concerto No. 2 by Johann Sebastian Bach. Sunday Baroque is produced at WSHU in Fairfield, Connecticut, and funded by the Richard P. Garmany Fund at Hartford Foundation for Public Giving, providing support to institutions that are committed to enriching lives in Connecticut, including Connecticut Landmarks and the Hillstead Museum. Our production team is Julie Ferdino, Jennifer Basher, Sabrina Garone, Ann Lopez, and I'm Suzanne Bona. This is Sunday Baroque. Some of them are tolerable, some middling, others wretched. That's what Unico Wilhelm van Wassenaer said about his compositions. He is an 18th century Dutch diplomat and nobleman, and music was his hobby. He only allowed his concertos to be published anonymously in 1740. But in the later 20th century, a musicologist solved the mystery. Coming up on Sunday Baroque, you'll hear one of Wilhelm van Wassenaer's concertos.
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0: This is Sunday Baroque. I'm Suzanne Bona. We are taking a springtime tour of the Dutch Republic today through the rich and varied music of 17th and 18th century composers who worked there. They were some of the musicians who helped put that region on the cultural map. Music flourished there thanks to these composers that you'll hear today.

In 1978, four Amsterdam Zweilink Conservatory students arranged the theme music from a Dutch TV character, Lucky the Lion, and they played it in a concert, kind of as a joke. They named their group after that first project, Amsterdam Lucky Stardust Quartet, and they play music by two of their 15th and 16th century countrymen, Christian Hollander and Jacob Obrecht.

Amsterdam Lucky Stardust Quartet played a recorder arrangement of music by two Dutch composers, Ave Maria by Christian Hollander and a fugue by Jacob Obrecht. This is Sunday Baroque, funded thanks to generous support from the Friends of Sunday Baroque, whose contributors include Lynn Walther of Lake Grove, New York. Unico Wilhelm von Wassenaer never intended for us, or anyone else, to know that he composed six concertos. They were published anonymously in 1740 in The Hague, and over the centuries, the concertos were misattributed to various other composers. It wasn't until 1979 that a Dutch musicologist solved the mystery. The Academy of St. Martin in the Fields plays Wassenaer's first concerto.

Neville Mariner and the Academy of St. Martin in the Fields played the first concerto by Unico Wilhelm von Wassenaer, an 18th century Dutch count and diplomat whose side hobby was music. Anytime you would like to know more about the music, musicians, or recordings you hear on this program every week, you can just visit our website, sundaybaroque.org.

Sunday Baroque is funded thanks to financial support from the Friends of Sunday Baroque, whose generous contributors include the New Family Trust in memory of Joan Cockrell New. 17th-century Dutch musician Carolus Hakkort played viola da gamba, lute, and organ, and he made his living teaching music to wealthy businessmen and public officials. One of his students even became mayor of Rotterdam. Il Quadrifoglio plays Carolus Hakkort's first sonata

Il Quadrifoglio played the first sonata by Dutch composer Carolus Hawkwart. Johann Schenk was Carolus Hawkwart's slightly older countryman. He was a viola da gamba virtuoso, born in Amsterdam in 1660, and he wrote this Adagio and Ciaccona, played by lutenist Luca Pianca and viola da gamba player Vittorio Guglielmi.

Lutenist Luca Pianca and viola da gamba player Vittorio Guglielmi played the Adagio and Chacona by Johannes Schenk. You can look up more about the 17th century Dutch musician and more about all the music you're hearing today. If you go to our website, you can even use the online audio stream there to hear today's show again later this week. It's SundayBaroque.org.

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Originally founded in 1937 as Pro Musica Chorus, the Netherlands Chamber Choir is still going strong. This is their performance of a sacred choral work by an early 17th century organist and composer who was affectionately known as the Orpheus of Amsterdam, Jan Sweelinck.

Domine Jesu Christe. Netherlands Chamber Choir sang that sacred composition by the 17th century Dutch composer Jan Sweelinck. Amsterdam in the 18th century was a wonderful place to be a musician, although some Dutch composers like Peter Hellendaal left home to work elsewhere. He spent most of his working life in London. The European Community Baroque Orchestra plays his fifth concerto grosso by Peter Hellendaal.

0: Roy Goodman led the European Community Baroque Orchestra playing the fifth Concerto Grosso by 18th century Dutch musician Peter Hellendahl. SundayBaroque.org is the place to look if you want more information about the music and musicians you hear on this program. 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It's SundayBaroque.org. Sunday Baroque is produced at the Richard P. Garmany Classical Music Production Suite at WSHU in Fairfield, Connecticut by Julie Ferdino, Jennifer Basher, Sabrina Garone, Ann Lopez, and I'm Suzanne Bona. This is Sunday Baroque.
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2: For more than 60 years, University Heights United Methodist Church has been a proud tradition of WICR. 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
4: Thank you. make sure that you fill out the connection card. Drop that into the offering plate a little bit later in the service. Jesus said, I am the light of the world. Whoever follows me will never walk in darkness, but will have the light of life.

0: Please rise.
1: God, the eternal Trinity, is like a deep sea into which the more we enter, the more we find. The more we find, the more we seek. What more could God give us than God's very self, as he did in Christ Jesus our Lord? God's grace, unsought and unearned, blows through our lives, and all we need to do is raise our sails to catch the full wind of God's mercy. And now let us join in the opening hymn number 126, Sing Praise to God Who Reigns Above.

0: God of mercy and strength, you gave the young Esther the courage to speak out and the intelligence she needed to save her people. Help us to believe that you are still present and active in our world, and that your grace and your call remain an everlasting force in our lives. Open our hearts and minds to listen, to really listen to your word today. Through Jesus Christ we pray. Amen.
1: You may be seated. Friends, the sermon is a little longer today, and we also have Holy Communion, so we're going to skip the prayer hymn and pastoral prayer, since the Great Thanksgiving is also a time of prayer. I'm going to ask Christian to go back to the announcements we had for this morning, if he can get to those slides, and I think we're also trying to figure out a few tech problems here this morning. But the first one, just a reminder that the scholarships are available on the website. And then if I could get the next one, Christian, the next slide, please. And you might want to just stay right there because I'm going to move through these quickly. Very important that on the last Saturday in June, June 27th, we're going to be having a picnic in the park, the Pocket Park, specifically on Matthews Avenue. It will be from 4 to 6 p.m. Please mark this on your calendar. This is part of our church's vision and strategy to reach beyond our walls, to connect with our community. The way that the church grows is through developing relationships, building connection, demonstrating to people that we will go where they are to meet them and connect with them. So please make this a priority on your calendar and come out and be a part of the picnic so that we can get to know our neighbors better. And then I think we have one final one, which is in preparing for the picnic, we're going to have a neighborhood walk on June 24. That'll be Wednesday evening from 6 to 7:30 p.m. We'll be going out with some signs, yard signs, inviting folks to the picnic, just getting to know them. Please come out and be a part of the walk as well. You don't need to worry about, well, what will I say? Will this be awkward? We will have plenty of resources for you to make it very easy. If you can only walk a block and you know that's your limit, we will make sure that we give you a route that keeps you close. So please come out and be a part of that as well. I think that might be it for our announcements. Am I right, Christian? I am right. So this morning is going to be a little bit different in that our sermon this morning focuses on a biblical book, not only one tiny story. Our message looks at an unlikely biblical hero, in part because she is not a hero, but a heroine. And I want to make sure I provide good context and foundation for the sermon. So instead of reading just a few verses, I'm going to summarize the entire book of Esther. Don't worry, I timed it this morning. It's not very long. Now, the story of Esther, and I should tell the folks with the printed sermons, this is the scripture portion, so it's not in there. When we get to the sermon, you'll have everything you need there. But a summary of Esther. The story opens in the court of the king, King Ahasuerus. He is throwing a party for his officials and advisors, and as the party progresses and he becomes drunk, he sends for his queen. She is elsewhere entertaining the ladies in, I guess what we can assume is a more proper ladies' fashion. But Queen Vashti denies the king's request and refuses to appear. Who knows why? I don't know. Maybe he was an aggressive or angry drunk who got rough with her when he had too much. Who knows? We have no idea why. But she refuses to appear. The king becomes enraged, and he consults his advisors about how he should handle this. They remind him, chaos in the palace will result in chaos throughout the empire. So Vashti should be properly punished for her impudence. And she is. She is banished. is sent out throughout the empire that each man should be master of his own house. Who knew that the musical Les Mis could borrow from the Book of Esther? Scene two. Some time passes, the king becomes lonely, shall I say? Now, his advisors suggest he should summon all the virgins throughout the empire. They're to be brought to the palace. They'll spend an entire year undergoing a regimen of beauty treatments. And then, one by one, they will have one night with the king. And whoever pleases him the most will become the new queen. The rejects, don't worry, they get to stay and remain a part of his harem. This is clearly a crude, misogynistic story, but those were the times they were living in. Now, among the young ladies summoned to the palace is Esther. When Esther's parents died, she was adopted by an older cousin, Mordecai, and Mordecai is employed within the palace. And yet, for a reason we do not know as readers of the story, although everyone is aware that Mordecai is Jewish, no one seems to be aware that Esther is Jewish. Now, Esther is apparently a lovely young lady, and upon her arrival at the palace, the king's assistant begins to favor her. He gives her the best food, the best cosmetic treatments. She is the teacher's pet, one might say. And Esther, she just goes along with it. Again, this is troubling, but those were the times. Now, when it comes to Esther's time to audition, shall I say, for the king, he is delighted with her, and she becomes the new queen of Persia. The scene shifts again. Now the story focuses on Esther's cousin Mordecai. He is a faithful servant of the king, and on one occasion, he uncovered a palace coup. He reports this assassination plot to the king via his cousin Esther. And although the king is grateful, he fails to reward Mordecai for his loyalty. We got to hang on to that fact because it's going to become important within the story. Second in command to the king is a man named Haman. Haman thinks quite a lot of himself. Mordecai, however, is not nearly so impressed. While other palace employees bow before Haman, the king's right-hand man, Mordecai does not. He refuses, and his insolence drives Haman nearly mad with rage. And in his rage, he makes a decision. Since he knows Mordecai is a Jew, he decides he will respond to his insubordination by exterminating the entire Jewish population. A little overkill. And this he can do, of course, only if he has the king's approval. So Haman approaches the king, dishing out half-truths designed to appeal to the king's ego and incite fear. A timeless strategy. Can I get an amen? Yeah. So Haman tells the king that these Jewish people, well, they're different than the other people in the empire. They have different laws. They separate themselves from other people, and they disregard the king. Now, certainly the Jewish people were different, and they did have some distinctive commandments from God, but up to this point, they've been living peaceably with all the other inhabitants in the Persian Empire. And this Jew, Mordecai, well, he has demonstrated tremendous loyalty to the king, even saving his life. Nevertheless, Haman's speech and a rather large bribe, once again, history repeats itself, right? secures the king's approval for a day of slaughter. Haman may send a decree throughout the empire that on the 13th day of the month of Adar, it will be open season on the Jews. Anyone who would like may slaughter them, even their women and their children. They are to be exterminated. When the decree is posted, Mordecai is devastated. He dresses in sackcloth and ashes and sits outside the palace gate, weeping and fasting. And word of his behavior reaches Esther, who at this point knows nothing about this decree. She summons a servant and sends him to Mordecai. And Mordecai relays to the servant the message of their impending doom. Furthermore, Mordecai advises Esther she had better do something about this. Esther, however, is in a quandary because, as I've already mentioned, not even a queen can approach the king unless she has been summoned. But her cousin Mordecai's words of wisdom compel her to act. He says, and this is his quote, "Do not think that in the king's palace you will escape any more than all the other Jews. For if you keep silence at such a time as this, relief and deliverance for the Jews will rise from another quarter. Who knows? Perhaps you have come to

dignity for just such a time as this. So Esther decides she will take the risk. She will approach the king unsummoned, a transgression punishable by death. But fortunately, the king receives her presence gladly, a bold move. He can only assume this means she needs something from him, and he invites her to make her request known. But Esther is very clever in this. She doesn't reveal her hand too quickly. Within her culture, within ancient Eastern culture, one of a lesser station first begins by making small requests of those in a superior position. And in doing that, they demonstrate their trust in their superior, and they honor them. And hopefully you remember, I've said on a couple occasions, that honor was the most valuable currency in the ancient world. So Esther's initial request, this is what it is, that she be allowed to prepare a dinner for the king and his right-hand man, Haman. That Esther would want to be in Haman's presence is a shock, right? But perhaps, who knows, maybe this is the origin of that old adage, keep your friends close and your enemies closer. Meanwhile, Haman, still incensed by Mordecai's failure to bow to him, erects a gallows on which, come that day, Mordecai the Jew shall be hung to death. The scene shifts again. It's nighttime. The king is suffering from insomnia. Is it indigestion? Or could the Almighty be at work in all this tossing and turning? He summons servants to bring him books from the royal archives. If that wouldn't put you to sleep, I don't know what would. But the king reads until dawn, at which time he comes across the story of Mordecai, the Jew who foiled a plot to assassinate him. King Ahasuerus notices, well, there's no record of Mordecai ever having received a reward for his good deed. Now, at that very moment, Haman shows up for work. The king summons him and asks this question. What shall be done for a man whom the king wishes to honor? Haman, always full of himself, thinks that the king is talking about him. So he suggests, one the king wishes to honor should be clothed in royal garments and paraded through the city streets on a royal horse. Imagine how flabbergasted Haman is when he's instructed to do just that for his arch enemy, Mordecai. Haman returns home, his tail tucked between his legs, humiliated, and shortly thereafter he is summoned to the palace for this royal feast with the king and queen. As they dine, Esther finally makes her request known. She wonders if the king might spare her people whose lives have been sold and whose extermination is about to come to pass. The king, in his usual thick-headed, inept fashion, wonders, how did all this happen? Esther points the finger at his right-hand man, Haman, and Haman is seized with fear. The king, angry and frustrated, takes a walk around the palace to clear his head. Meanwhile, Haman, utterly distraught, proceeds to throw himself at Esther's feet and beg for his life. When the king returns, he sees Haman throwing himself at Esther and assumes he has added insult to injury by making a pass at the queen. Enraged, the king, under suggestion from a eunuch, has Haman put to death on the very gallows he had erected for Mordecai. And that, my friends, is the climax of this story of Esther, the Jewish queen. All right, now you can go on to the sermon if you have that hand up. All right, show of hands. How many of you have ever
listen to a sermon on the Book of Esther. There are a couple of you. Good deal. I was not expecting that. The story of Esther is unusual for a multitude of reasons. Who knows how many times the name of God in any form or fashion is used in the Book of Esther? Anybody know? Who said zero? Good deal. That was Cindy. Yes, zero. Well, actually, Pastor Keith said so too, but it's not a fair play when the folks who graduate from seminary give answers in church, so I wasn't going to acknowledge his. Yeah, there's no mention of God in the Book of Esther, and in a certain sense, this story is very similar to a lot of stories from other ancient Eastern cultures. They have a lot of similarities. It also features a very unusual leading character, right? I mean, Esther would be, by our modern standards, considered oppressed and marginalized, even exploited. She is a woman in a man's world, and she makes no attempt to challenge her misogynistic culture. What good would her do her anyway, right? The last woman who challenged that got banished. She is a foreigner, and she doesn't acknowledge her ethnic identity until her back is pushed to the wall. She is, to put it mildly, a reluctant hero. But that is perhaps what makes her so identifiable. I mean, some Bible characters, they hear God speak to them in an audible voice, right? Or they see vivid signs that accompany their call from God, right? I mean, Moses has a burning bush, for crying out loud. But most of us, it's never that clear for us, right? I mean, I don't know about you, but I spend a lot of time in prayer asking God if he could just be a little more specific. My prayer life is characterized by a lot of perhaps. Perhaps God wants me to go here and do this. But perhaps God is calling me to go there and do that. How can I know for sure? Well, friends, this is Esther's world, a world framed by the great theological perhaps. That is the counsel given by her cousin Mordecai. Perhaps you have come into circumstances, these circumstances, for just such a time as this. Adding to that, as I've already said, Esther is marginalized by her culture and her circumstances. Now, one thing I do not want to communicate this morning is a message that God wants you to be in a vulnerable position, or that God has ordained you to be marginalized. That is not the message of the Bible. That is not the message of the Book of Esther, and that will never be my message. And yet, how many times have some of us thought to ourselves that, well, we'd like to make a difference, but we doubt our own influence, our own authority. I mean, we're just one little person, right? How much difference can we expect to make? But here is what I want to say this morning. Esther is clear proof that all of us, no matter what our circumstances, have the capacity to exercise influence, and that perhaps, just perhaps, we can use that influence to protect and preserve the lives of others. And friends, we are living in a world right now where there are a lot of marginalized people who need protection. If we are creative, if we are imaginative, all of us can carve out a space of influence around us. Esther took a risk when she asked to see the king, but it was a calculated risk. She knew how fond he was of her. And when he asked what she desired of him, she proceeded with caution. Was it manipulative? I don't know, maybe a little bit. But it was very clever. And
it did the king no harm. In fact, it ultimately honored the king. I suspect that far too often we become aware and slightly uncomfortable with the awareness that something in our circumstance, or in our surroundings, I should say, something in our surroundings isn't right, isn't as it ought to be. Not something half a world away or even across the country, but something in our own environment. It's not as it ought to be. Something isn't right, isn't just. But we downplay our own ability to make a difference. Until we hear the holy, perhaps, look a little more closely. Perhaps being where you are affords you the opportunity to exercise a distinctive kind of influence. Maybe others have told you that your influence is limited in some way by gender or ethnicity or marital status or sexual orientation or physical disability or age. That status might be true and accurate, but why would it limit you? Perhaps it is the very thing that will allow you to act in a way that will protect and preserve the lives of others who are waiting for your voice, who are waiting for you to act decisively on their behalf. Again, some of you may feel that something happened in your life that made you a victim and robbed you of your influence and your voice. And it may well be that what happened to you was painful and humiliating. It was unjust, unfair, and certainly not the will of God. But what are you going to do now? Are you going to hang back and lie low? Disappear into the shadows? Or are you ready to consider that perhaps God can use who you are, where you are, and what you've endured to be a voice for others? God can always work within us and through us, regardless of who we are, where we've been, and what we've endured. Perhaps God is speaking this morning to you. Now, there is just a bit more to this Esther story. Don't worry, this will be it. There was a final chapter I didn't tell you anything about. Haman is not the only one punished and put to death. Because when Mordecai and Esther gain power and influence, when the shoe is on the other foot, they seek revenge on anyone who in any way threatened or oppressed them. And hundreds of people are slaughtered by the Jews throughout the Persian Empire. So despite her heroism, the story of Esther still ends with brutality. And in that regard, it is a cautionary tale. You see, it is more than the name of God that is absent from this story. We also fail to see God's people reveal God's mercy. And so it reminds us that when we do find our circle of influence, when we find our voice, when we speak out and speak up, we must be cautious about protecting and preserving life and not merely taking advantage, taking revenge, pushing our own agenda. A more godly and righteous response was provided by Nelson Mandela, a man with many ties to Methodism, I might add. When he was released from decades of captivity and cruelty under apartheid in South Africa, Mandela could have presented a call to arms and savage revenge. But he called for healing and reconciliation. He found a way to stand firm for equality without subjugating others and destroying his enemies. Ask
Not long after his release, if he was too forgiving, Mandela replied, "Men of peace must not think about retribution or recriminations. Courageous people do not fear forgiving for the sake of peace." So friends, this morning's story of Esther reminds us, God is present in all of our stories, whether we acknowledge God's presence or not. And that at some point, someone will undoubtedly present us with our own holy perhaps. What about you? Perhaps you have come into your current life circumstances for just such a time as this. Perhaps where you are and who you are presents an opportunity that others might not have. Perhaps God is calling you to speak up and speak out to defend the lives of others. There are certainly plenty of people in need of protection these days. God knows. And if we are creative and careful, we can defend the lives of others by promoting peace and not destruction. So friends, are you aware of your circle of influence? And if you're not, pray about it. We all have one. And ask God to reveal the time and place where your voice and your actions can make a difference. Because they can. And a young Jewish girl in a foreign king's harem can save the lives of an entire race of people. We can all do something. So ask God how your place in life, your experiences, your personal circumstances could be used to protect and preserve the lives of others. Perhaps you are who you are. Perhaps you have lived what you have lived for just such a time as this. Amen. Friends, Christ our Lord invites to his table all who seek to love and serve God and their neighbor. So let us prepare to receive the Lord's feast by first praying the prayer of confession as it's printed in our program this morning. Let us pray. We confess that the circle of love is repeatedly broken because of our sin of exclusion. We create separate circles, the inner circle and the outer circle, the circle of power and the circle of despair, the circle of privilege and the circle of deprivation. Forgive us our sins. We confess that the circle of love is broken whenever there is alienation, whenever there is misunderstanding, whenever there is insensitivity or a hardening of the heart. Forgive us our sins. We confess that the circle of love is broken whenever we cannot see eye to eye, wherever we cannot link hand to hand, whenever we cannot live heart to heart and affirm our differences. Forgive us our sins as we forgive all who have sinned against us. People of God, through God's power, we are forgiven. By the mercy of our Creator, through the love of Christ, and in the power of the Spirit. Let us rejoice and be glad. Glory to God. Amen. As those who have received so abundantly the goodness, the grace, and the gifts of God, let us return our gifts to the Lord with grateful and generous hearts. And don't forget to drop your connection card into the plate.

0: The Lord be with you.
1: And also with you.
0: Lift up your hearts.
1: We lift them up to the Lord.
0: Let us give thanks to the Lord our God.
1: It is right to give our thanks and praise.
0: It is right and a good and joyful thing, always and everywhere, to give thanks to you, Almighty God, Creator of heaven and earth. You formed us in your image and breathed into us the breath of life. When we turned away and our love failed, your love remained steadfast. You delivered us from captivity, made covenant to be our sovereign God, and spoke to us through your prophets, who looked for that day when justice shall roll down like waters and righteousness like an ever-flowing stream. When nation shall not lift up sword against nation, neither shall they learn war any more. And so with your people on earth and all the company of heaven, we praise your name and join their unending hymn. Holy, holy, holy Lord, God of power and might. Heaven and earth are full of your glory. Hosanna in the highest. Blessed is he who comes in the name of the Lord. Hosanna in the highest. You may be seated. Holy are you, and blessed is your Son, Jesus Christ. Your Spirit anointed him to preach good news to the poor, to proclaim release to the captives and recovering of sight to the blind, to set at liberty those who are oppressed, and to announce that the time had come when you would save your people. He healed the sick, fed the hungry, and ate with sinners. By the baptism of his suffering, death, and resurrection, you gave birth to your church, delivered us from slavery to sin and death, and made with us a new covenant by water and the Spirit. At his ascension, you exalted him to sit and reign with you at your right hand. On the night in which he gave himself up for us, he took bread, gave thanks to you, broke the bread, gave it to his disciples, and said, "Take and eat. This is my body given for you. Do this in remembrance of me." Likewise, when the supper was over, he took a cup, gave thanks to you, gave it to his disciples, and said, "Drink from this, all of you. This is my blood of the new covenant, poured out for you and for many for the forgiveness of sins. Do this as often as you drink it, in remembrance of me." And so, in remembrance of these your mighty acts in Jesus Christ, we offer ourselves in praise and thanksgiving as a holy and living sacrifice in union with Christ's offering for us. And as we proclaim the mystery of faith, Christ has died, Christ is risen, Christ will come again. Pour out your Spirit on us, gather here, and on these gifts of bread and juice. Make them be for us the body and blood of Christ, that we may be for the world the body of Christ, redeemed by his blood. By your Spirit, make us one with Christ, one with each other, and one in ministry to all the world, until Christ comes in final victory and we feast at his heavenly banquet. Through your Son, Jesus Christ, with the Holy Spirit in your holy church, all honor and glory is yours, Almighty God, now and forever. Amen. And now, with the confidence of the children of God, let us pray the prayer our Lord taught us. Our Father, who art in heaven, hallowed be thy name. Thy kingdom come, thy will be done, on earth as it is in heaven. Give us this day our daily bread, and forgive us our sins, as we forgive those who sin against us. And lead us not into temptation, but deliver us from evil. For thine is the kingdom, and the power, and the glory, forever. Amen. I would invite the servers to come forward so that they can be served first. And then just a couple of announcements. That in the United Methodist Church, we do observe an open communion. That means that you do not need to be a member of this church to commune here. You need only desire the grace of Christ. This is our Lord's table, and you are welcome at this table. Secondly, there will be gluten-free bread. I'm going to place it right here on the edge of the piano. If you need gluten-free bread, please go ahead and break off a piece for yourself, and then you can get the juice. Finally, if you are not able to come forward to receive communion, all you need to do is... I'm going to set this right here for you, Abby, if that's okay. All you need to do is just raise your hand, and someone will bring communion to you right in your pew.

0: Eternal God, we give you thanks for this holy mystery in which you have given yourself to us. Grant that we may go into the world in the strength of your Spirit to give ourselves for others. In the name of Jesus Christ, our Lord. Amen.
1: Stand.

0: Musicians and music fans were in uncharted territory when the COVID pandemic saw concert halls around the world shuttered. Pianist Isita Kane-Mason said she learned something about herself during that involuntary lockdown.
1: The last couple of years, I felt that I was more introverted and preferred alone time. But yeah, I think I discovered that I'm actually a people person, which makes sense because I grew up in such a big family. I mean, maybe I'm both of those things, and maybe we all are to a certain degree.
0: From APM, American Public Media, this is Performance Today. I'm Valerie Kaler. People person Isita Kane-Mason plays Chopin ahead this hour. Isita's Chopin ahead. Right now, the title track from an album she recorded with her brother, cellist Sheku Kane-Mason.
1: Muse is a word that can be interpreted how you like, really, but Rachmaninoff is the composer that inspired both of us.

From APM American Public Media, this is Performance Today, taking you to concerts around the world. I'm Valerie Kaler. American composer Florence Price wrote this music in the 1950s, a piano piece called Dances in the Canebrakes. Sadly, she died suddenly of a stroke right after she wrote this. She was only 66 years old. Her friend, fellow composer William Grant Still, made an orchestration right after she died, a personal tribute. Sadly, that orchestration did not get played right away, and music by Florence Price was forgotten for quite a while after she passed in 1953. Well, thank goodness there has been a revival of interest in her work in recent years. Dances in the Canebrakes was recorded in 2019, and ever since, orchestras around the world have been performing it in concert. Let's hear it from a recent concert in Berlin. Santu Matthias Ruvalli is conducting the German Symphony Orchestra in this orchestration by William Grant Still of music by Florence Price, Dances in the Canebrakes.

0: Dances in the Canebrakes. Florence Price wrote that music in 1953 as a piece for solo piano. She died suddenly right after she composed the music. And her friend and fellow composer William Grant Still made that orchestration in her memory. The orchestration languished for more than six decades and has only recently come to light. We heard Dances in the Canebrakes from a concert in Berlin. Conductor Santu Matthias Ruvalli and the German Symphony Orchestra. In a moment, up, up with people. 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
0: Remember that one time in 2020, the thing with the masks and the footprint stickers on the ground to remind you what 6 feet apart looked like? When the restaurants closed and the schools and the concert halls? The global community added a bunch of new words and concepts to our collective lexicon. PPE, surge capacity, social distancing. Some of us added other things. Raise your hand if you adopted a pandemic puppy, or had a lockdown baby, or learned to make sourdough bread. Whatever you may or may not have picked up or put down during the lockdown, I feel like we all learn things about ourselves, lessons we'll carry for the rest of our lives. Pianist Isaac Akane Mason did, for sure.
4: Yeah, I think I discovered that I'm actually a people person, which makes sense because I grew up in such a big family, but the last couple of years I was kind of going through a not very sociable phase. I prefer to be practicing or sleeping or reading. I felt that I was more introverted and preferred alone time. I mean, maybe I'm both of those things, and maybe we all are to a certain degree, but the pandemic has made me really feel how much I love connecting with people and performing for audiences and meeting people. And I just feel like now I don't want to miss anything social. So I think perhaps I'm both of those things. And if you get starved of one, you crave the other. But I definitely feel much more in the other side of myself now.
0: Here's some Chopin in the hands of people person Isaac Akane Mason, the Piano Sonata No. 3 in B minor.

Isaac Akane Mason played the Piano Sonata No. 3 by Frédéric Chopin at the UGA Performing Arts Center on the campus of the University of Georgia in Athens. There are 7 Akane Mason siblings, each and every one a talented musician. Isita often does duo recital tours with her cellist brother, Sheku, and she plays concertos with orchestras all around the world and gives solo recitals as well. One of those solo recital tours brought her to the University of Georgia. She played a varied program from Haydn to Fanny Mendelssohn and Robert Schumann, but it was the Chopin, the one we just heard, that brought down the house. By the way, Isita has a pro tip for young musicians. Go to as many live performances as possible. She says she always feels inspired after going to a concert. I wonder how many musicians she inspired with the recital we just heard. Pianist Isita Akane Mason. In a moment, show versus tell.

This is Performance Today from APM. Clarinetist José Franck Ballester does not want his chamber music partners to tell him what they

want. He'd rather they just show him, start playing, and allow him to match. All the decisions about tempo and phrasing and dynamics happen in a private conversation without words, just through the act of playing music itself. Franck Ballester says, in a way, this makes chamber music like dancing. Both partners arrive knowing their own steps, but they become deftly attuned to any movement or gesture of the other. That magic spark is found in how the partners respond and support each other. Let's hear an example of Franck Ballester dancing with a partner on stage. No verbal conversation, just attunement and sensitivity to each other through the music. José Franck Ballester is playing the clarinet, Jean-Eflamme Bavouzet at the piano. This is the first Rhapsody by Claude Debussy.

In 1909, French composer Claude Debussy was named to the board of directors for the Paris Conservatory. His first job was to write tests for clarinet students. As part of a test, he wrote the piece we just heard, the first Rhapsody for Clarinet and Piano by Claude Debussy. We heard it from the Music at Menlo Festival in Menlo Park, California. José Franck Ballester played clarinet. Jean-Eflamme Bavousset was at the piano. Did you know we've got a new app for all your classical needs on the go? 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
1: Are you musically curious? 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

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I'm Henry Pensis, and you can join me every Sunday at noon for From the Vault. 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
1: Johannes Brahms, like every German composer of his generation, lived under the long shadow of Beethoven. I mean, imagine how creatively paralyzing it could be to think of presenting your first go at a symphony or string quartet to a public who'd already seen what Beethoven had done. So Brahms, creative, clever, but not super confident, Johannes Brahms, came up with a workaround. He'd stretch his compositional wings in the genres Beethoven hadn't perfected. Beethoven wrote a bunch of string quartets, but never a string sextet. That's the ticket, thought Brahms. From APM, American Public Media, this is Performance Today. I'm Valerie Kaler. Brahms' warm and woodsy sextet number one on the way this hour. That Brahms sextet features violins, violas, and cellos, a pair of each. James Ennis will be playing one of those two violins. He's playing one of three violins here in a triple violin concerto by Bach.

James Ennis, Yosuke Kawasaki, and Jessica Linnebach featured in that finale from a concerto for three violins by Bach. James Ennis is back later this hour with chamber music by Brahms. From APM, American Public Media, this is Performance Today. I'm Valerie Kaler. Glad to have you along for today's musical adventures and discoveries. When British composer Erlyn Wallen was a young woman, she wanted to be a dancer. She trained for a couple years at the Dance Theater of Harlem in New York City. And then she realized that what she really loved about dance was, in fact, the music. Quite a few of Wallen's pieces have connections to dance, including the one we're about to hear. It's a snapshot of a dance. This is the opening movement of a piece called Photography by Erlyn Wallen. Conductor Mayan Chen leads the ensemble Rocco.

British composer Errolyn Wallen wrote that music for the 2005 wedding of a couple of her friends, a cellist and violist. She said the entire four-movement work, Photography, was inspired by the experience of looking at a collection of photos, not trying to evoke an atmosphere or emotion or landscape of a particular image, just the feeling of perusing a whole bunch of pictures. Mayan Chan conducted Rocco in concert at the Denny Theater in Houston, Texas, in the opening movement of Photography. In 2024, King Charles appointed Errolyn Wallen Master of the King's Music in the UK, the first black musician ever to hold that post in its four-century history. And she is determined to use that platform to widen access to free music lessons in school so that classical music is not the domain of the privileged. She absolutely credits her own career in music to the music education she got as a youngster. And she wants to make sure that newcomers to the classical world come from all income levels, all walks of life. Composer Errolyn Wallen. In a moment. Thank you, sir. May I have another? You're listening to Performance Today from APM. You see it quite a bit in mystery novels, where a prolific author uses the same formula, maybe even the same characters, across many books. The details of the plot might change, but overall, people know what to expect. And the new books are hits, partly because people know what they're getting into. Composer Antonín Dvořák had a bit of a James Patterson moment in the late 1870s. He wasn't super well known at the time, and he wrote a series of duets based on Moravian folk tunes. They became quite popular after the Berlin publisher Simrock distributed them. And the publisher thought, if the first publication was successful, why not try this again? Simrock asked Dvořák to write a series of dances based on Czech folk tunes. He wanted arrangements for piano four hands and also for orchestra. Dvořák spent a couple of weeks dashing them out, and the Slavonic dances were a wild hit. With yet another hit in their hands, Simrock asked him to do it again. Same instrumentation, same inspiration. But this time, Dvořák was reticent. He didn't think he could manage another set. He wrote to Simrock, quote, "To do the same thing twice is fiendishly difficult." Dvořák finally agreed after some persuasion, significant persuasion. Unlike John Grisham, Dvořák waited for 8 years before jumping into his sequel. He spent a month writing a second series of Slavonic dances, and Simrock called them a pure delight, quite different, no joke, no irony. Let's hear one of those dances from Dvořák's second series. This is the Slavonic Dance No. 2 in the style of a Ukrainian dumka. Pianists Anna Guijarro and Josu de Solán in concert in Madrid.

0: A Dumka, a Ukrainian dance by Antonin Dvorak. That was the Slavonic Dance No. 2 from his Opus 72 collection. Pianists Ana Guijarro and Josu de Solán gave that concert at the headquarters of the Fundación Juan March in Madrid, Spain. In a moment, calm in joy, calm in pain and sorrow. 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
1: 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On Friday, experience the world of John Dowland, commemorating 400 years since the death of England's greatest Renaissance songwriter. Gut, Wind, and Wire features artistic director Mark Sudick, renowned lutenist Ron McFarlane, flutist Mindy Rosenfeld, and guest artist soprano Molly Netter. Then on Saturday at 11 a.m., enjoy the free family concert, Greensleeves, and other delights as Gut, Wind, and Wire are joined by dancer Lisa Greensudek. Stay after the concert for a close-up introduction to early music instruments and dance and meet the artists on stage. The weekend concludes Sunday at 3 p.m. with internationally acclaimed recorder virtuoso Matthias Malta and Ensemble Caprice take a musical tour of Europe with works by Purcell, Handel, and Vivaldi, and hear the ensemble's newest member, soprano Janelle Lusick. Tickets and information are available at IndieEarlyMusic.org, the Indianapolis Early Music Festival, bringing medieval, Renaissance, and Baroque music to life for 60 years.
0: When Johannes Brahms was in his mid-20s, he lived in a quiet forest town called Detmold in Germany. Around that time, he wrote a letter to his friend Clara Schumann. He said, quote, "Passions are not natural to mankind. They are always exceptions. The ideal, genuine man is calm in joy and calm in pain and sorrow." A kind of surprising sentiment coming from the man who wrote some incredibly passionate works. But maybe he was influenced by his tranquil forest location. That state of emotionally balanced serenity found its way into the string sextet we're about to hear. This is Brahms' Sextet No. 1 from a La Jolla Music Society concert in La Jolla, California.

The String Sextet No. 1 in B-flat by Johannes Brahms. In a concert presented by the La Jolla Music Society at the Conrad Prebys Performing Arts Center. James Ennis and Jack Liebeck played violins. Yura Lee and Jonathan Vinokur were the violists. And Paul Watkins and Kirill Zlotnikov brought the warm low end with their cellos. Johannes Brahms is revered today, often seen as one of the great composers of all time. But writing music never really came easily for Brahms. As a young man, he tried several times to write for string quartet. For him, his early drafts made better wallpaper than music. I mean, literally, he covered the walls and ceilings of his room in Hamburg with discarded attempts. He wrote to a friend, quote, "I have only to lie on my back to admire my sonatas and quartets." At age 27, though, a world of possibility opened for Brahms when he added a viola and a cello to the string quartet. His string sextet No. 1 was his first big success in chamber music, and it is beloved to this day.

Our staff here at PT is senior producer Catherine Slusher, producers Megan Oglesby and Kathleen Bradbury, associate producer John Goman, music lover David Kemp, and our classical digital producer is Inez Guanches. 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We're also supported by Revenue, providing working capital for businesses whose cash flow is holding them back. Approvals based on revenue, not credit, and funds available in a day at getrevenued.com. 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I'm Valerie Kaler. 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
1: Music of Joseph Yongen, Kenneth Fuchs, and a concerto for two trumpets and wind ensemble by James Stevenson are featured on this episode of From the Vault. Joseph Yongen was a precocious Belgian composer. He was born in 1873 and entered the Liège Conservatory after gaining an excellent reputation as an organist by the time he had reached the ripe old age of 7. He began composing when he was 13, and at 21 he won a Belgian Royal Academy competition with his string quartet Opus 3. His influences early on were the music of Richard Wagner and César Franck. He won the Grand Prix de Rome in 1897 and was intrigued with the music by Vincent Dandy when he met him in his travels to the Schola Cantorum as part of his Prix de Rome requirements. He later came under the influence of Maurice Ravel and Claude Debussy. Many of his works were written while he taught at the Brussels Conservatory from 1920 to 1939. That's not the case with this work, though. He and his family were forced to leave Belgium for England ahead of the German advance in 1915 and stayed there until the end of the First World War, and it was during the summer of 1917 that he created and orchestrated his Tableau Pittoresque, Opus 56. He originally wrote this for a chamber orchestra, but increased the size of the orchestra for the premiere. The four tableaux are dedicated to Queen Elizabeth of the Belgians. Morning in the Countryside is the first movement, followed by Dances, Mountain Landscape, and Folk Festival. Jean-Pierre Eck leads the Philharmonic Orchestra of Liège in Joseph Yongen's Tableau Pittoresque.

Joseph Jongen's tableau pittoresque, Jean-Pierre Eck conducted the Philharmonic Orchestra of Liège. Kenneth Fuchs's first exposure to composition came when his high school band director asked him to write a piece for the band. From that beginning, Fuchs has been extremely popular and successful with his tonal music and also in creating partnerships with a variety of conductors and performers. He taught at the University of Connecticut, and one of his more frequent recording partners is Joanne Folletta. Folletta has released a CD featuring the music of composers who have special relationships with the Buffalo Philharmonic, this called Contemporary Landscapes. This is his sixth collaboration with Folletta, and the piece that he selected was originally written for band. It's Point of Tranquility. It's a tone poem based on a painting of the same name by American painter Morris Lewis. The painting is hanging in the Smithsonian Institute's Hirshhorn Museum. Reworking this for orchestra, Fuchs displays his ability to create color and also to showcase the orchestral soloists, and then to be a realistic and evocative representation of Lewis's painting. Joanne Folletta and the Buffalo Philharmonic Orchestra with Kenneth Fuchs's Point of Tranquility.

Point of Tranquility by Kenneth Fuchs with the Buffalo Philharmonic, Joanne Folletta, music director. Speaking of wind ensembles, my final piece features two solo trumpets and a wind ensemble. James Stevenson is the composer, and he's been writing music for orchestra, wind ensembles, and other chamber groups for a long time. The Boston Symphony's first trumpet, Charlie Schluter, teamed up with jazz legend Marvin Stamm to perform and record this piece. Quoting Stevenson, "It's About Time" refers to time being, of course, one of the main elements of jazz, but also refers to my 4 years of lessons with Charlie Schluter, in which rhythm was a main topic of discussion when dealing with elements of trumpet playing. Accordingly, the piece plays with our sense of time, where the triangle keeps a common jazz beat going while the rest of the ensemble moves in and out of rhythmic ambiguity. Stevenson then left space for Stamm to improvise in this work. Charlie Schluter and Marvin Stamm are the soloists with the New England Conservatory Symphonic Winds, William Drury, the conductor on this MSR Classics compact disc.

0: It's About Time by James Stevenson, soloist Charlie Schluter, and Marvin Stamm with the New England Conservatory Symphonic Winds, William Drury conducted. I'm Henry Pences. Join me again next Sunday at noon for From the Vault on WICR, a different kind of public radio.
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1: 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It's not just about the songs either. 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
0: The German Music Hour is supported by the Bors family in memory of Jim Bors, who was a lifelong lover of polka music and a huge fan of this program.
3: Good afternoon. I'm Jürgen Youngbaugh from the Heidelberg House Café here in Indy. Welcome to the German Music Hour. I will take you on a musical trip to Germany in the next hour right here on 88.7 WIC.

Yeah, that song fooled you a little bit because when you thought it was over, they started all over again. You remember the song In the Mood? That was about the same. Hi, folks. I am Jürgen Jungbauer. I'm your host today. I'm sitting here in the studio and I'm having a good time and I'm going to play some nice music. And I'd like to thank you for tuning in. And I'm glad when you tell your friends that we have 1 hour of nice German music right here in Indianapolis every Sunday afternoon. Now sit back and relax and have a good time.

Yeah, folks, that was some yodeling, and you will be yodeling when you come out at the Heidelberg House, Heidelberg Cafe, and Heidelberg Gift Shop on the northeast side of Indianapolis. So come out and see us and say hello to me. I'm your host, Jürgen Jungbauer, right here. And now, more.

Yeah, that was Takeo Ishii, and that's a Japanese fellow who went about 15 years ago to Germany to study yodeling, and he never went back home again. He liked it so much, and now he yodels up a storm in Germany.

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And I hope you folks at home also yodel, because that's very good for you. That clears out your lung and gets your circulation going. So sit back and relax and have a good time just as much as I do. And more music.

Yeah, folks, the last song was about Mrs. Meyer, and she had yellow underpants on. That is earth-shaking news, isn't it?

Thank you for listening today's German Music Hour on WICR. This is JJ, your DJ, saying Auf Wiedersehen for now. And I hope to tune in next Sunday at 1 o'clock again.

0: How about something exciting? 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

0: welcome to the Grand Big Band Show, featuring live big band performances from the 1930s, 1940s, and on up to today. Today's show will highlight some of the great big bands from this period, plus interviews with the stars. And here's our host, Harry Reiser.
1: Well, hello, Grand Big Bands fans. 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

0: you, Army, and hello, everybody. This is Tommy Dorsey. Tonight, we're taking our spotlight stand at Indiantown Gap, Pennsylvania. And now, here's Gil Newsom with a communique from the front.
1: At 2045, we occupy the sports arena and fired away with the music. We're maintaining a steady barrage of songs and tunes till 2200. Now the sentimentalists deliver a salvo of songs.
0: Yes, sir, yes, sir. That's the text of tonight's communique. And here's the text of the song Stuart Foster sings, Any Old Time.

Here's another spotlight first, the song that calls for Tommy Dorsey and the full band, brass and strings. Stuart Foster carries the vocal, and the song is called Out of This World. Sure.

Now to get set to the music, another Tommy Dorsey tune. An original by Fred Norman with Gus Pavone clarinet, Buddy Rich on drums, and Charlie Shavers on trumpet, and it's called Midriff.

Well, that was a huge Tommy Dorsey orchestra, a real big band. As a matter of fact, there were 50 pieces in that band, which had been supported by the fact that Tommy Dorsey got a big-time radio show for a soup company, and that enabled him to add a monster string section along with a harp and a tuba. So he had plenty of horns and plenty of instruments playing. And you heard the announcer on Midriff at the end there point out that Buddy Rich was on the drums and Gus Bavona was on clarinet solo. So this was a really important Tommy Dorsey orchestra. One of the songs in there was I Should Care, and it's interesting that although that is a ballad for sure, it also lends itself to being played as an up-tempo jazz piece. And here is the Gerald Wilson Big Band doing their version of I Should Care.

0: Thank you very much, ladies and gentlemen.
1: Well, that's my idea of really great, authentic big band jazz. A fantastic song, I Should Care, and a great arrangement played by the Gerald Wilson Orchestra. And you know, big bands have connections to one another. For example, Glenn Miller put money up for several big bands, including Hal McIntyre and Charlie Spivak big bands. Well, Tommy Dorsey put some money up for a big band led by a tenor saxophonist named Bob Chester. And as a matter of fact, he hosted Bob Chester at the home of Tommy's parents on a farm in Pennsylvania for a while he helped Bob Chester try to make his band more competitive to the Glenn Miller Orchestra, who placed high in the polls along with Tommy Dorsey, and they were always fighting it out for number one. So, of course, Tommy thought if he could put more competition in front of the Glenn Miller band, in the person, perhaps, of Bob Chester, it might help. And Bob Chester, from time to time, had a reed section sound that seemed to be similar to Glenn Miller's. Here is the Bob Chester band with his excellent girl singer, Dolores O'Neill, who they called Dodo, with The Wind and the Rain in Your Hair.

I'll leave it up to you. Wasn't that a fabulous girl singer? Dolores O'Neill with Bob Chester's big band and The Wind and the Rain in Your Hair. Wow. Well, here's another band that had a connection to Tommy Dorsey. This is the Ziggy Elman big band. And Ziggy Elman, of course, had been one of Tommy Dorsey's star trumpet players. So here's Ziggy with his own band and Virginia Maxey on the vocal of I Believe.

When we had the Tommy Dorsey segment on the show at the beginning, I pointed out that the announcer on that live remote had said that the star clarinet player on the Dorsey band was a gentleman named Gus Bavona, and he was one of the leading clarinetists in the early big band era. He was replaced on the Tommy Dorsey band eventually by another great clarinetist, Buddy DeFranco. And here is the Buddy DeFranco big band in the late 1940s, early 1950s, doing this time the Dreams on Me.

0: the Buddy DeFranco Big Band with Buddy on clarinet. And as many of you know, Buddy DeFranco was a superstar on the Tommy Dorsey Band in the mid and late 40s. And here I am talking with Buddy DeFranco about his time on the Tommy Dorsey Band in 1947 and a few comments about his own band that you just heard.
1: Well, you're back on the Dorsey Band then in 47 and 48. Was that like old home week to go back?
2: Yeah, it was really nice because Tommy and I finally got together and we became friends. And we remained friends until he died.
1: Yeah.
2: Yeah. Before that, we weren't friendly.
1: Yeah, well, I knew a bunch of people that played in the band over the years, and they all more or less say the same thing, that eventually they became good friends.
2: He had
1: some of the best players in the business, too.
2: He sure did.
1: And I think in most cases he was willing to pay better salaries to get good guys.
2: Oh, he bragged about having the highest-priced band.
1: Yeah.
2: Sure.
1: Yeah, and at one point, he had like 50 people in the band, if you count the vocal groups.
2: Right, right. All the strings and the harp.
1: Yeah, the whole thing, yeah.
2: Yeah.
1: That's what radio does for you, right?
2: Right.
1: Radio contracts in those days. Yeah.
2: Right.
1: Well, after that, you you went through a number of years of some great playing with smaller groups.
2: Yes.
1: And then you said at one point you had your own band, too.
2: Oh, I had a band. In 1950, I had a big band. We lasted about a year. And the biggest problem was that I had decided to get a big band just about when the beginning of the big band
1: started to go down. Yeah.
2: Started to go down. That was bad timing on my part, and so I don't have any excuses.
0: Well, that's very interesting. Buddy DeFranco said it was bad timing on his part, and consequently, he had no excuses. And the band he's talking about there is the one you're listening to. And here they are again playing Penthouse Serenade.

Well, that was Buddy DeFranco, and of course, leading his own band there may be news to many people who never really knew that he had one. He was pointing out that it sort of was bad timing on his part, but his comeuppance as a leader of a big band took place many years later when he became, for a long term, the leader of the Glenn Miller Estate Band. And in that capacity, probably most people knew him best. Well, here's another one of the superstars that was on the Tommy Dorsey Band. This is Buddy Rich leading his own band, a post-war effort in 1946, as he does A Little Handicap.

Well, that was the great drummer, Buddy Rich, leading his own band. And, of course, as many of you know, he came off the Tommy Dorsey Band and went into World War II as a Marine. And when he got out, he formed his own band, a version of what you just heard there. Well, here's another superstar that came off the Tommy Dorsey Big Band. This is girl singer Joe Stafford, who, along with her husband, Paul Weston, who was also an arranger for Tommy Dorsey, went out on a single. And here is a version of I Didn't Know About You, featuring the Weston Big Band and Joe Stafford on the vocal.

0: perhaps the most famous of all the Tommy Dorsey alums would be the male singer Frank Sinatra, who put in 2 or 3 years on the Tommy Dorsey band in the early 40s. And when he left Tommy Dorsey to go out as a single, one of his first appearances was with the Hit Parade show, which was a Saturday night primetime radio event that drew millions of listeners. Here is one of the early recordings of the Hit Parade show, and you'll hear the announcer calling out tune number one, which happens to be I'll Walk Alone, and you'll hear Sinatra sing it.
1: Number one. Yes, friends, this is the song that's top this week. The song the survey finds at the very head of your Hit Parade. Frank Sinatra sings it for us. The number one song on your Hit Parade. I'll Walk Alone.

Well, you could hear the crowd reacting to Sinatra's great singing there. Of course, he sounded very young, didn't he? Well, that's because he was. He was in his late 20s. And the Hit Parade show contributed to his becoming one of the superstars of all times. And here he is again with the Mark Warnow Orchestra, which was on the show, doing a version of one of his better songs in those days, The Music Stopped.

Well, that's Sinatra in his early days as the superstar of Your Hit Parade, which was a primetime radio hit. And here he is again on that show doing one of the songs that made him popular in the first place in the late 30s when he was on the Harry James Band, All or Nothing at All.

Well, once again, you heard everybody screaming there when Frank Sinatra sang, and of course that was typical of his performances on the Hit Parade show, and you heard several selections there that were done on the evening of October 14th, 1944. So I hope you enjoyed that. A fresh, young, romantic Frank Sinatra. Well, earlier in the show, we had some Bob Chester material. And here's Bob Chester one more time playing one of the songs that helped make him famous, Octave Jump.

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Then for our skilled engineer, Joe Bainline, this is your host and friend, Harry Reiser, saying so long, and remember to keep on digging the good stuff.

0: Are you interested in hearing something a little bit different? Do you like music from the 20th century? 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I'm Henry Pensis, and I am that guy. 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On Friday, experience the world of John Dowland, commemorating 400 years since the death of England's greatest Renaissance songwriter. Gut, Wind, and Wire features artistic director Mark Sudick, renowned lutenist Ron McFarlane, flutist Mindy Rosenfeld, and guest artist soprano Molly Netter. Then on Saturday at 11 a.m., enjoy the free family concert, Greensleeves, and other delights as Gut, Wind, and Wire are joined by dancer Lisa Greensudek. Stay after the concert for a close-up introduction to early music instruments and dance and meet the artists on stage. The weekend concludes Sunday at 3 p.m. with the internationally acclaimed recorder virtuoso Matthias Malta and Ensemble Caprice take a musical tour of Europe with works by Purcell, Handel, and Vivaldi, and hear the ensemble's newest member, soprano Janelle Lusick. Tickets and information are available at indieearlymusic.org, the Indianapolis Early Music Festival, bringing medieval, Renaissance, and Baroque music to life for 60 years.
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0: Welcome to the Grand Big Band Show, featuring live big band performances from the 1930s, 1940s, and on up to today. Today's show will highlight some of the great big bands from this period, plus interviews with the stars. And here's our host, Harry Reiser.
1: Hello, big band fans. I've looked through my inventory of over 300 different big bands, which are on all kinds and sizes of tapes, 45 RPM records, 78 RPM records, and 33 and a third RPM records, to find some big bands for you to listen to today that will thrill you and amaze you. And we're going to begin with one of the best big bands that ever existed. Many aficionados of big bands feel that this may be one of the best bands that ever existed. This is Jimmy Lunsford, live emanating from a prominent watering hole in the Los Angeles area.
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From beautiful Casa Manana on Washington Boulevard, just a short drive from downtown Los Angeles, we're coming your way with the exciting music of Jimmy Lunsford and his orchestra.

Our old favorite now, dressed up a new style by Jimmy Lunsford and the orchestra. And here we are, together.

Yes, sir, you can say that again. Every time Joe Thomas gets up to take a solo, the crowd here at Casa Manana really goes wild. Well, an original arrangement. Step back, folks, step back. It's really going to have your feet burning. It's called Little John, but it's a big beat.

0: City, just a short drive from Los Angeles, California, we have brought you the music of Jimmy Lunsford and his orchestra. This is the Armed Forces Radio Service.
1: Well, that was a live remote broadcast, as I pointed out, and as the announcer pointed out also, of the band organized and led by Jimmy Lunsford, who was considered to be by many one of the best band leaders in the whole big band era. It's kind of interesting that Jimmy Lunsford studied under Wilberforce J. Whiteman. And, of course, there are probably those of you out there who say, so what? You know, so he studied under Wilberforce Whiteman. What does that mean? Well, it has significance because Wilberforce J. Whiteman was the father of great band leader Paul Whiteman. And Jimmy Lunsford couldn't have chosen anybody to study under with more credentials than that man has. Jimmy Lunsford was proficient on all reed instruments, although when he led his band, he merely used a baton and almost rarely, if never, played any of the instruments. His brilliance at leading a big band had to do with his selection of people who could do the background work for a big band. For example, Jimmy Lunsford brought in one of the finest big band arrangers. His name was Cy Oliver. And Tommy Dorsey, who became one of the poll-winning big bands of the early 40s, had gone out and hired some of the best musicians that you could buy. And Tommy Dorsey never worried about how much he spent to get a lead trumpet or a solo trumpet or solo figure of some other instrument. It never bothered him to pay top dollar to get these people. And it never bothered him when he went out and hired Cy Oliver, one of Jimmy Lunsford's arrangers, away from Jimmy Lunsford over to the Tommy Dorsey band. And one of the first charts that Cy Oliver gave Tommy Dorsey was a chart called Yes Indeed. Cy Oliver had offered this chart to Jimmy Lunsford, but Jimmy, being a fairly religious person, felt that it was a sacrilegious tune and turned it down. Tommy Dorsey, on the other hand, grabbed it the minute he got Cy Oliver under his wing, and it became one of the quickest million-selling records Dorsey ever did. So here it is. Jimmy Lunsford's great recording with the Tommy Dorsey Band, because he sings with Joe Stafford, of Yes Indeed.
2: Yes Indeed.

Today we're examining what the connection almost essentially has to be between an arranger and a big band. And we've been thinking in terms of Cy Oliver as arranger for Tommy Dorsey, and of course prior to that, Jimmy Lunsford. Here's another connection. This is the Count Basie Big Band in the early 50s, generally referred to as the New Testament Band because it contained a lot of new members and a lot of new arrangements. And here is one of the arrangers that was new at that time. This is the Count Basie Band doing two great charts by Quincy Jones, who did some arranging for him at that time. Fly Me to the Moon and Nice and Easy. And listen, what a beautiful job Quincy Jones does here for the big band.

Well, you had some idea there of what Quincy Jones' contribution to the Count Basie New Testament band was. It was the New Testament band because of all the new things that applied to it, not the least of which was new arrangers, one of which was Quincy Jones. And here's Quincy Jones with his own big band. And, of course, if he could do good charts for Count Basie, he could probably do them for himself. So here he is doing a chart that he wrote, incredibly, for a TV series, The Midnight Sun Will Never Set, followed by Tuxedo Junction, the perennial Glenn Miller big hit.

Here's an arranger that worked for several big bands, and I've known some of the musicians who were in these bands, and they referred to this arranger's work when they had to play it as the Johnny Richards Killer. That was what they thought of his arrangements. They were very difficult. They really put a musician to his best capacity. Johnny Richards, who did many arrangements for the Boyd Rayburn Band, the legendary Boyd Rayburn Band, and then later for the Stan Kenton Band. And here he is with his own band, the Johnny Richards Big Band, doing some exceptional work that he was well known for. The first one is Nina Never Knew. Check this.

0: Johnny Richards' treatment of Nina never knew. Needless to say, all of these bear the rather unmistakable stamp of Johnny's great arranging. Matter of fact, let's meet the man right now. Johnny, what's up next?
1: Thank you very much, Harvey. We have a little calypso right now. This one is entitled Boss Man. How about it, fellas?

0: This is the music of Johnny Richards and his orchestra from the Red Hill Inn in Saucon, New Jersey. And our guest on the bandstand tonight, as we told you at the beginning of the show, is Don Nelson, jazz writer from the New York Daily News. Don, what do you think of that Johnny Richards sound?
1: I think it's a very fine and unusual sound, Guy. For a big band, for as many as 18 pieces, he really gets going. He really gets off the ground.
0: He does that, and let's talk about it in just a moment. I must tell everyone that this is a live performance through the courtesy and cooperation of the American Federation of Musicians, James C. Petrillo, President, and that you're listening, everyone, to Bandstand USA on Mutual. Bartman, Bartman. Don, now, let's do that talking about the Johnny Richards outfit. I got the distinct feeling that even though it was a big band, and big bands are mostly a little bit commercial, he had skirted that. And it was an interesting sound and a pleasing sound, even to folks who wouldn't understand too much about jazz, even though it was a big band. What did you think?
1: That's very true, Guy. Most big bands today do play a lot of commercial-type music. However, Richard seems to be getting away from that. He seems to be getting a more modern sound, more in line, you might say, with the kind of music the small groups are playing these days.
0: That's right, and he's pretty lucky because he's an arranger to have a band fool around with, too, to experiment with those wonderful ideas that he has obviously had all these years. Great job. We're going to hear more of him just in just a moment, but I must tell the folks that in jazz, remember, the beat's the thing.

This is the music of Johnny Richards and his orchestra coming to you from the Red Hill Inn in Pensauken, New Jersey, presented tonight by Harvey Houston down there, one of the great aficionados of jazz and one of the really fine jazz critics in that part of the country. So let's go back now as Bandstand USA takes you direct to Harvey Houston at the Red Hill Inn and the music that you are listening to of Johnny Richards.

Here's the Johnny Richards Big Band doing a Skip Harburg tune entitled What Is There to Say, and a jazz up-tempo piece entitled Walk In.

0: Ah, that was great, Johnny Richards. That was Walken, Johnny Richards, and his great band from Birdland.
1: Here's a band where some of the arranging was done by the band leader himself. This is the late 40s big band of clarinetist Buddy DeFranco, who got a number of the chart assignments for himself, but also used some well-known big band arrangers such as George Russell and Manny Albam. So here you have a case of the arranging chores being passed around and shared at the same time by the band leader. And to let you know what the result is, here is the big band of Buddy DeFranco doing The Closer You Are with a vocal group.

0: there's the Buddy DeFranco Big Band. You say you never heard that band? Well, let me talk to Buddy DeFranco about how the band was organized and how it finally met its demise.
1: In 1950, I had a big band. We lasted about a year. And the biggest problem was that I had decided to get a big band just about when the beginning of the big band
2: started to go down.
1: That was bad timing on my part, and so I don't have any excuses. It was a good band, a good dance band, a good musical band, had a lot of good players in it. But we just did not do it.
2: Well, I think that a lot of people fail to see is the fact that, you know, we talked earlier about how in the early 40s, some of the dance bands that had been almost hotel bands before suddenly began to try to put jazz into their charts and become more modern sounding.
1: Yeah.
2: And by the time the big band era was over, you know, in the late 40s, somewhere there.
1: They were out there.
2: But still, people still wanted to dance. If you had a band, you still had to play the material that they could dance to.
1: That's right. Well, that's one of the biggest problems in this music business. I was a part of the bebop movement.
2: The bebop.
1: And I'm proud of it, and we couldn't go the other way. That was it. Charlie Parker initiated it. He started it, and we went in that direction. And the biggest problem was that we divorced 80% of our audience, because most audiences wanted to go and dance to a band. We had maybe 20% of the audience that would stand around the stage and listen like a concert.
2: Yeah.
1: But most of the audience wanted to dance to a band. They couldn't dance to bebop. And so they went to the next thing that came along, which was rock. It was easy to dance to.
0: Hey, that Buddy DeFranco Big Band sounds pretty good, doesn't it?

0: Well, as we listen to Buddy DeFranco's Big Band, we come to the end of another Big Band show where we've heard some really grand big bands. And of course, the big bands aren't for everyone either. That's because they're too good. So those of you who dig big bands, as I do, and of course you know who you are, listen in next Saturday morning and next Monday morning, and you'll hear more big bands. Meanwhile, I want to thank Drew Pastorek for his steady hand on the control board. And here is some outstanding advice for those of you who are looking for something like that. As you go through the week, remember to keep on digging the good stuff.
1: You've worked hard. 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

0: Welcome to the Grand Big Band Show, featuring live big band performances from the 1930s, 1940s, and on up to today. Today's show will highlight some of the great big bands from this period, plus interviews with the stars. And here's our host, Harry Reiser.
1: Well, I'm happy to be here, and I'm happier there, because I have looked through my collection of big band songs

And I have picked out some great songs for you to listen to today, all played by the K. Kaiser Big Band, with fantastic soloists like singer Harry Babbitt and girl singer Jenny Sims and gorgeous Georgia Carroll. Here he is, the K. Kaiser Band, live from his College of Musical Knowledge, a Wednesday night radio show, primetime radio, in the heyday of the big band era. And K. Kaiser was one of the top bands in the business. Here's the live excerpt by K. Kaiser.

our gang join in wishing Niles Trammell and the entire NBC facilities a happy 15th anniversary. And chillin', here we are in Buffalo tonight, and since I'm the honorary mayor of Buffalo for today and the chief of police as well as an honorary captain in the 74th Regiment, I can officially say congratulations from the city of Buffalo. Right, chillin'? And now, we'd like to hear you, have you hear our version of Tonight We Love.

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1: Student!
2: The answer is love.
0: What's the reason the old granny looks just like baby Snooks? Do you know? Does anybody know the answer?
1: Student!
2: The answer is love.
0: And his wife at the start of married life are as happy as pigs in clover. But when a month or two elapse, why do they have scraps?
3: Because then, honey,

And now let's go to the other extreme, a beautiful new ballad called Somewhere, Sometime, written by George Doonan of our organization, and it'll be sung by Harry and the whole group. 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
1: Back in the heyday of radio, before television had reared its head, there was such a thing as primetime radio. That was the good time that took place on evenings between 7 o'clock and 10 o'clock. And any show that got broadcast at that time on the radio was pretty much assured of getting a good audience. And one of the shows that had such a good audience was a show which was called K. Kaiser's College of Musical Knowledge. And it featured the K. Kaiser Band playing K. Kaiser arrangements of the best songs of the day. And it featured some of the musicians in the band who did funny bits of business, such as, for example, Merwin Bogue. That's M-E-R-W-I-N, Merwin Bogue, B-O-G-U-E, who went by the stage name of Ishkabibble. And Ishkabibble had definitions for funny-sounding names and did a lot of comedy bits during this hour of prime time K. Kaiser had on Wednesday evenings. And he also featured a number of fine soloists, on such as, for example, the trumpet. Bobby Guy was his trumpet star. And he had all kinds of other people in the band that could also do other than what they were paid to do. For example, the vocalist on the band in the first few years of its existence, the girl vocalist, was by the name of Jenny Sims. And when K. Kaiser made a movie, and he made 9 movies in the late 30s and early 40s, when he made a movie, he brought all these people that were in his band with him on the movie set, and they all had parts in the movie. They were given speaking parts in many instances. For example, Ishkabibble had speaking parts in almost all of the K. Kaiser featured movies. And Jenny Sims was a big star as a result of her radio appearances, and she became a star in the movies too. When K. Kaiser made a movie, he brought Jenny Sims with him, and Jenny Sims was in the movie too. And so K. Kaiser made a ton of money in the big band business as a result of the fact that he was in the movies 9 times and was on the radio on prime time Wednesday evenings. You couldn't do better than that unless you were, of course, Glenn Miller and won the downbeat poll. Well, K. Kaiser never won any downbeat polls, but he was in 9 movies. He was given funny parts in those movies. He played a guy who, despite the fact that he was humorous, and despite the fact that he was always cutting up and laughing and making jokes and so on, he still got the job done. And the job done was that he was capturing Nazi spies. These Nazi spies were causing all kinds of trouble in the different locales that the movies were shot in. And it was up to K. Kaiser to come along and stop their activities and expose them as as spies. In one movie, Kay Kaiser was talking to the head, the guy that was the head of the spies that he was on, for example. He was a spy himself. No wonder he could stop the Nazi spies. He knew all about spying. He was a spy. And so Kay Kaiser was talking to the head spy that he worked for, and he was quite concerned because he'd heard some rumors that he hoped were not true. And he asked the head spy, "What happened to Agent X-10? And the head spy said, "He was found out behind a warehouse on the waterfront with a bullet wound in the back of his head. Somebody shot him." Kay Kaiser said, "Oh, that's terrible. What happened to Agent X-11? "Well, he was found in a warehouse down there in the same area, hanging by a neck, with a rope around his neck, and was dead as a doornail." And Kay Kaiser said, "Gee, that's really a shame. What happened to Agent X-12? And the head spy said, "You are Agent X-12. And so Kay Kaiser went merrily on his way playing music and capturing spies. And his movies sold real big. Kay Kaiser had a hotel-sounding band in the late 30s. In the early 40s, he added a little jazz influence to the band, and the arrangements took on a jazz flavor to some extent, and the band became very popular. Here is a sample of what I'm talking about. This is the band as it sounded in the 40s, early 40s. "An Hour Never Passes."

Another example of what I was talking about a moment ago is this next piece, which is entitled Let's Get Lost. And once again, the announcer will tell you Harry Babbitt, Kay Kaiser's male singer, his main male romantic singer, Harry Babbitt, will sing this, and it will have a beautiful arrangement behind it, which Harry gets to sing to. Following that, you get another kind of song that the Kay Kaiser Band did to exceptionally well. This is a song entitled The Fuddy-Duddy Watchmaker. Oops. The Fuddy-Duddy Watchmaker. Kay Kaiser played a lot of novelty songs of this type and got big hit records in the sales of these songs, and they were on all the jukeboxes, and they got big, huge plays everywhere. So here's Let's Get Lost with Harry Babbitt and Fuddy-Duddy Watchmaker.

don't know how he does it, but he does it. I don't know how he does it, but he does it. I don't know how he does it, but he does it. The fuddy-duddy watchmaker at the jewelry store. And I don't know where he shook it, but he shook it. I don't know where he shook it, but he shook it. I don't know where he shook it, but he shook it. He's got it on the beam steadier than ever before. Look at the old man go. He's 103 and that's no lie. Look at the old man go. When he raises that glass up to his eye. Well, I don't know how he does it, but he does it. I don't know how he does it, but he does it. I don't know how he does it, but he does it. The buddy-duddy watchmaker at the jewelry store. The buddy-duddy watchmaker at the jewelry store.

0: I suppose you've noticed by now that on a large number of the vocals by either Julie Conway, who did Fuddy Duddy Watchmaker, or Harry Babbitt, who did some of the ballads that we've played earlier, on most of these songs, Kay Kaiser also used a vocal group. And Kay Kaiser's musicians always contained three or four guys who were good enough singers that they could get together and form a vocal group and back a singer like Harry Babbitt or Julie Conway or gorgeous Georgia Carroll. Kay Kaiser really had a highfalutin, as they might say, group of boy and girl singers. And at one point in time, he employed a group called the Town Criers. These are four members of the Polk family, P-O-L-K. They are Lucy Ann Polk, who later sang with both Tommy Dorsey and Les Brown as a girl singer. So Lucy Ann Polk and her sister, and Gordon Polk and his brother, they made up the group entitled the Town Criers. And here they are doing a bang-up job on a tune that's familiar to everyone, Bell-Bottom Trousers. Hail to the Navy, Bell-Bottom Trousers.
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0: you don't know now.
1: One of the big hit parade songs of the mid-40s was You'll Never Know. And you just heard Kay Kaiser's arrangement of it, featuring Harry Babbitt, his great male singer. And next, and incidentally, that song, You'll Never Know, was written by Mack Gordon and Harry Warren, two songwriters that wrote all the music for the Glenn Miller movies, Sun Valley Serenade and Orchestra Wives, a pair of 20th Century Fox flicks. Now we're going to do Irving Cahal and Sammy Fain wrote I'll Be Seeing You, which was another big hit parade favorite. This time, Kay Kaiser features the King Sisters, which were a big favorite vocal group on the West Coast. Here are the King Sisters. I'll Be Seeing You.

Now for you men who are always ready, hold steady. It's those four lovely King sisters. And for the Coast Guard Blue, the Kings sing...

0: A while ago, I played Fuddy Duddy Watchmaker, and I pointed out that Kay Kaiser was well known for having arrangements for his band to play of novelty tunes. And here's another one, and this features his one of his novelty tune singers, Sully Mason. And Sully Mason does a tune entitled Dance with a Dolly.
1: Just sit tight while we syncopate, because old Roundhouse, sassy Sully Mason, is going to do a dance with a dolly with the hole in the stocking.

0: Here's a good example of what I talked about a moment ago when I mentioned the fact that Kay Kaiser hired people that could be multi-talented. They could play a horn and sing, for example. And this is a good case in point. Here's a good tune. One of the writers on this is Harry Warren, who was one of the writers on You'll Never Know. This is a tune entitled No Love, No Nothing.
1: That's a good one.
0: And he, in this case, Kay Kaiser uses a bunch of singers and horn players and puts together a quintet of voices to sing No Love, No Nothing. They include Harry Babbitt, Gorgeous Georgia Carroll, Diane Pendleton, Clyde Rogers, and Max Williams. No Love, No Nothing.

Today we've had some incredible Kay Kaiser arrangements of great songs that were commonly heard in the late 40s. For example, this is It Can't Be Wrong, with a vocal by Harry Babbitt and a trumpet solo by a man I mentioned earlier in the program, Bobby Guy. This is Bobby Guy on the trumpet, Harry Babbitt on the vocal, It Can't Be Wrong, followed by Great Day, which is a Vincent Heumann's tune.

0: we've had some fabulous big band music today, including Kay Kaiser in the background there, doing an instrumental version of Great Day, a Vincent Heumann's tune. And the big bands aren't for everyone either. They're too good. Those of you who dig them like I do, and you know who you are, tune in every Monday morning and every Saturday morning for more of these grand big bands. I have over 300 big bands to choose from when I put the show together, so you don't want to miss a single one that may be one that you really wanted to hear. I want to thank Derek Lowhorn, my Take No Prisoners engineer, for pushing all of the right buttons today, which sent these big band sounds through the atmosphere and into your radio wherever you are. Thank you very much, Derek. It was great. Meanwhile, this is your host, Harry Reiser, saying so long until next time. And remember, my advice to you is this: keep on digging the good stuff.
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5: 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And this is part two this week, as we played tribute to the music we've been enjoying over the last 50 years. Right now, part two of the Great American Songbook. Let's listen.

We're back here on Inside Great American Music, and I'm your host, Joe Girard, and today we're featuring the great American song, a little bit about the history of this great body of work. It's also known as American Standards. Is the canon of the most important and influential American popular songs and jazz standards from the early 20th century. Although several of the collections of music have been published under the title, it does not refer to any actual book or specific list of songs, but to a loosely defined set including the most popular and enduring songs from the 1920s to the 1950s that were created for Broadway theater, musical theater, and Hollywood musical film. They have been recorded and performed by a large number and wide range of singers, instrumental bands, and jazz musicians. The songbook comprises standards by George Gershwin, Cole Porter, and Irving Berlin. Also, Jerome Kern, Harold Arlen, Johnny Mercer, Richard Rodgers, and many others. Although the songs have never gone out of style among traditional and jazz singers and musicians, a renewed popular interest in the Great American Songbook beginning in the 1970s has led to a growing number of rock and pop singers to take an interest and issue recordings of them, believe it or not. Now let's go back to the music of the Great American Songbook.

We're back here on Inside Great American Music, and I'm your host, Joe Girard. And today we're featuring part two as we go through the history of the Great American Songbook. You know, there's no consensus on which songs are in the Great American Songbook. Several music publishing companies, including Hal Leonard, J.W. Pepper and Son, and Alfred Music, sell music under the name Great American Songbook. Alfred Music lists the songbook as its own genre. Music critics have attempted to develop a canon. For example, in Alec Wilder's 1972 study, American Popular Song, The Great Innovators from 1900 to 1950, the songwriter and critic lists and ranks the artists he believes belong to the Great American Songbook canon. A composer, Wilder emphasized analysis of composers and their creative efforts in this work. Wilder devotes whole chapters to only six composers. They are Jerome Kern, Irving Berlin, George Gershwin, Richard Rodgers, Cole Porter, and Harold Arlen. Vincent Humans and Arthur Schwartz share a chapter. Burton Lane, Hugh Martin, and Vernon Duke are covered together in another. Wilder also uses a chapter to explore songwriters and composers he deemed the great craftsmen. Under that umbrella, Hoagie Carmichael, Walter Donaldson, Harry Warren, Isham Jones, Jimmy McHugh, Duke Ellington, Fred Allen, Richard Whiting, Ray Noble, John Green, Ruby Bloom, and Jimmy Van Heusen are on that list. Wilder concludes with a catch-all 67-page chapter entitled Outstanding Individual Songs, 1920 to 1950, which includes additional individual songs which he considers memorable. Those are his perspectives. Here are some of ours as we listen to The Great American Songbook.

We're back here on Inside Great American Music, and I'm your host, Joe Girard. And today we're featuring the history of the Great American Songbook, Part 2. You know, let's talk a little bit about style and structure. Despite the relatively narrow range of topics and moods dealt with in many of the songs, the best Great American Songbook lyricists specialized in witty, urbane lyrics with teasingly unexpected rhymes. The songwriters combined memorable melodies, which could be anything from pentatonic, as in Gershwin tune like I Got Rhythm, to sinuously chromatic as many of Cole Porter tunes, and great harmonic subtlety, a good example being Kern's All the Things You Are, with its winding modulations. That's a beautiful tune. I sing that song. Great song. Right now, back to the Great American Songbook. Here are a few more of those wonderful gems.

We're back here on Inside Great American Music, and today we're going through the history of the Great American Songbook. This is part two. Here's some early year history. They go back to the 1930s. Many singers have recorded or performed large parts of the Great American Songbook. Lee Wiley was among the best to record the collection of one specific songwriter or songwriting team, beginning with George Gershwin and his brother Ira. That was in 1939, followed by Cole Porter in 1940, Richard Rodgers and Lorenz Hart in 1940, Harold Arlen in 1943, Irving Berlin in 51, and Vincent Humans in 1951. Ella Fitzgerald's popular influential songbook series on Verve in the 1950s and 1960s collated 252 songs from the songbook. The eight collections paid tribute to Cole Porter in 1956, Richard Rodgers and Lorenz Hart in 1956, Duke Ellington in 1957, Irving Berlin in 1958, George and Ira Gershwin 1959, Harold Arlen 1961, Jerome Kern 1963, and Johnny Mercer in 1964. Other influential early interpreters of the Great American Songbook include Fred Astaire, Mildred Bailey, Bill Kane, Bing Crosby, Vic Damone, Bobby Darin, Sammy Davis, and Doris Day. And, of course, the most famous one of all, the chairman, Frank Sinatra. Let's go back to the Great American Songbook.

0: 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Please join us again next week for another installment of Inside Great American Music. Joe Girard signing off, wishing you all a great week.
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0: 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I'm Henry Pensis, and you can join me every Sunday at noon for From the Vault. 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

Good morning to you. Welcome to our regular Tuesday morning meeting here at the Jazz Rendezvous. We'll be playing various kinds of jazz, traditional, big band, Dixieland, ragtime, mainstream, and a lot more. And we'll also play some traditional pop, plus many other categories as we explore this art form we call jazz. My name's Bob Warren. I'll be your host for these weekly get-togethers, which are supported by the Indianapolis Jazz Club. And we'll do our very best to provide background information on the music and artists we play. Also, we'll try to keep you informed as to musical activities pertaining to our kinds of music here in Indianapolis and surrounding areas. Let's begin.

Tune called Little Girl, that was Joe Venuti's Rhythm Boys, recorded June 1931, New York City, on the Columbia label, featuring Joe Venuti on violin, a very young Jimmy Dorsey on alto and or tenor sax, Frank Signorelli again on piano, Eddie Lang on guitar, and the vocalist, this is kind of interesting, he went on to become one of the very best well-known songwriters in the business. His name is Harold Arlen, and he was doing the vocal on that. Actually, Joe Venuti was the first significant jazz violinist, and this tune was the first of five Venuti titles to make the top 20. The vocalist Harold Arlen, here we go, was soon to become one of the most successful composers in the United States, and his songs, Between the Devil and the Deep Blue Sea, I've Got a Right to Sing the Blues, were among the jazziest in the Great American Songbook. Leading off this morning with King Oliver's Jazz Band, tune called Too Bad, recorded in March 1926 in Chicago, Illinois, released on the Vocalion label. Band consisted of Lil Hardin and Armstrong on piano, Louis Armstrong on cornet, Paul Barbarin on drums, Barty Bigard, clarinet, tenor sax, and soprano sax, Buster Bailey on clarinet, Baby Dodds on drums, Hunter Dutry, trombone, King Oliver, cornet, and leader, Ted Ory on trombone, Louis Russell on piano, and Johnny Sincere on banjo and or guitar. Joe Oliver is one of the most important figures in early jazz. He was the mentor and teacher of Louis Armstrong. Louis idolized him and called him Papa Joe. Oliver gave Louis his first cornet he was to own, and Oliver was blinded in one eye as a child and often played while sitting in a chair or leaning against the wall with a derby hat tilted so that it hit his bad eye. Joe was famous for his use of mutes, derbies, bottles, and cups to alter the sound of his horn. Oliver started playing in New Orleans around 1908. In 1922, he started King Oliver's Creole Jazz Band. He imported his protege, Louis Armstrong, from New Orleans. The band also included Johnny Dodds, Honor Dutry, Lil Hardin, and Baby Dodds, among others. Oliver had a lifelong sweet tooth, and he was famous for his love of sugar sandwiches. My goodness, that sounds interesting. Which, of course, led to dental problems and made playing his cornet very painful. Continued recording until 1931 and toured the South with various groups until he ran out of money and settled in Georgia, where he went in, worked as a janitor in a pool room up until his death in 1938.

0: country.
1: Basin Street Blues, written by Spencer Williams. He wrote a lot of tunes back in those days. Recorded February 1931 in New York City. Released on two labels, the Columbia and OK labels. And, of course, OK was a division of Columbia, so I guess that's OK. Group is called the Charleston Chasers, featuring Benny Goodman on clarinet. He was also the leader. We had Ruby Weinstein, Charlie Teagarden on trumpets, and the young Jan and Glenn Miller on trombone. He also did the arrangement. Jack Teagarden on trombone, and that was he doing the vocal. Sid Stoneburn on alto sax, Larry Binion on tenor, Arthur Shutt on piano, Dick McDonough on guitar, Harry Goodman on bass, and Gene Krupa, another youngster, on the drums. Benny Goodman insisted that this Basin Street Blues recording showed for the first time exactly what he had in mind for his future swinging development. Glenn Miller, a future rival, has written the arrangement along with Jack Teagarden for Benny. Glenn Miller was paid a posthumous tribute in the film biography The Glenn Miller Story in 1954 when Louis Armstrong performs the Basin Street Blues along with Miller's film character played by James Stewart. Preceding that, a tune called Rhythm of the Day. The group is the Ross Gorman Orchestra, recorded August of 1925 in New York City, featuring Ross Gorman, clarinet, alto, baritone sax, and he's also the leader. Had Red Nichols, Don Lindley, James Kozar on trumpets, and Lindley actually wrote this song, too. L.P. Evans on clarinet, alto, and violin. Harold Noble, clarinet, alto, and tenor. Billy McGill, clarinet and tenor. Barney Aquilina on baritone. Jack Harris and Saul Sharon, violins. Nick Pukas on flute and piccolo. Arthur Shutt again on piano. Dick McDonough on banjo. Tony Colicchio on guitar. And David Grupp on drums. Now, Ross Gorman rose to prominence in the Paul Whiteman Orchestra and is probably best remembered today for his original playing of the opening clarinet solo in George Gershwin's Rhapsody in Blue.

tune called Blue Horizon, not Beyond the Blue Horizon, but just Blue Horizon, written by Sidney Bechet. That was Sidney Bechet and his Blue Note Jazz Men, recorded December of 1944 on the Blue Note label. I'm not sure exactly where that was done, whether it was New York or Chicago. Anyway, Sidney Bechet on clarinet, very distinctive sound. Sidney DeParis on trumpet. Vic Dickinson on trombone. Art Hodes on piano. We'll have something by Art a little bit later on the program, too. George Pops Foster on bass. Manzi Johnson on drums. And, of course, the soloist was Sidney Bechet. Preceding that, a tune called Monte Carlo Joy is recorded March of 1927 in Chicago, Illinois, and released on the Genet label. Group is called the Vicksburg Blowers, featuring King Brady, clarinet and alto sax, Sterling Payne, alto sax and violin, Terry Snapp on piano, and Furman Tapp on banjo, along with Ernest Mitchell on trumpet. King Brady was a South Side Chicago musician who was adept on both the clarinet and alto sax. Probably came to Chicago by way of New Orleans, and he had a band that he called Brady's Clarinet Band. He was also apparently the leader of another South Side Chicago group known as the Vicksburg Blowers, which we just heard here. Okay, Valentine's is coming up here. I've got something, a little suggestion for you to do over the weekend. This is from the Indy Wine Trail. They've sent us a little notice here that they're going to have a Valentine's Day romantic type thing for you to do. 7 Central Indiana wineries will be featuring specialty wines and desserts to celebrate the romance holiday, Valentine's Day. Celebration will take place February 13th, 14th, 2010 at the participating wineries, which include Buck Creek Winery in Indianapolis, Chateau Thomas in Plainfield, Easley in Indianapolis, Farron's Fruit Winery in Carmel, Grape Inspirations Winery in Carmel, Mallow Run Winery in Bargersville, and Simmons Winery in Columbus. The collection of wineries, this whole group is also known as the Indy Wine Trail. So if you'd like more information, you can call 888-Vino-Indy, which is 888-846-6463, or visit the website at indywinetrail, all one word, .com.

Wasn't that neat? Tune is called I Would Do Anything for You, and that was Mike Walbridge in the Chicago Foot Warmers. I'm just sitting here tapping my feet to that. That's great. Mike Walbridge on the tuba and the leader, Kim Cusack on clarinet and alto sax, Don Sternberg and Steinberg Harmony on banjo and guitar, and Bob Cousins on the drums. That was recorded August of 2007 in Chicago, Illinois, released on the Delmark label. And I do have an ulterior motive. This group will be one of our jazz concerts. Matter of fact, the July 18th jazz concert will be out at Robin Run. We'll have Mike Walbridge and his group. You definitely want to come out and see them. Preceding that, a tune called the Johnson Jazz, J-A-S-S Blues, that's what it says, written by Arnold Johnson, recorded May 1917 in New York City, released on the Edison Blue Ambersol labels, two labels there. The Frisco Jazz Band is that group. Buster Johnson on trombone, Rudy Wedeft on clarinet, Marco Wolf on violin, Arnold Johnson on the piano, and I'm sorry, I don't know who the banjo player and the drummer but they certainly helped out on that arrangement. 1917, this band cut 9 titles for Edison, all issued on the Blue Ambersol as well as Diamond Disc. It was among the first to make records marketed as Jazz, J-A-S-S. The Soudest Society Orchestra was the only Edison group to make an earlier recording characterized as jazz. This band was formed in early 1917 by clarinetist Rudy Wedeft soon after he arrived in New York City. Presumably the word Frisco was chosen to reflect that the musicians were from California.

0: This is the Trad Jazz period on the program this week. That was the Mighty Aphrodite Jazz Band, a group of ladies from White Rock, British Columbia. That was recorded in December of 2007. They were supposed to be up at Elkhart last year, but evidently they couldn't make the gig. But I hope sometime maybe they'll get here in Indiana. They're really a great group of ladies. The band consists of Emily Asher on trombone, Beth Goodfellow on drums, Georgia Corba on bass, Claire McKenna on clarinet. That was Bria Schoenberg. She's a leader on trumpet. She also sings. Shannon Thu on piano, and they had a guest star this time. His name is Josh Roberts, and he was doing the banjo there. Preceding that, another one of our bands that we're going to have in concert coming up this year. This will be in the March 21st concert. That was the Red Rose Jazz Band. The tune is called Down Where the Sun Goes Down. It was written by Isham Jones. That goes back a few years. This one was recorded July 2006 in Evanston, Illinois, and released on the Stomp Off label. Red Rose Jazz Band, consisting of Art Davis on trumpet, Kim Cusack, clarinet and alto sax. Kim also played with the original Salty Dogs, I believe. Tommy Bartlett on trombone, Joan Reynolds, piano and leader, Jack Mimon on banjo and guitar, Steve Lay on tuba, and Bob Lord on drums.
1: My mama done told me when I was in knee pants, my mama done told me, son, yes, woman's sweet talk, give you the big eye. But when the sweet talking is done, a woman's a two-faced, a worrisome thing to leave you singing the blues in the night.

from Natchez to Mobile, from Memphis to St. Joe, wherever the four winds blow. Yes, I've been to big towns, owing me some big talk. But there's one thing I know. A woman's a two-faced.

Okay, there's a lady that graced the Jazz Fest stage for a couple of times here in Indianapolis. That was Fats Waller, Andy Razzo tune called Keeping Out of Mischief Now. That was Diane Schur on the vocal, Alan Broadbent on piano, Dean Parks on guitar, Chuck Berghofer on bass, and John Guerin on drums. Recorded in 1999 in Los Angeles, California. Released on the Atlantic label. That's from her CD called Music Is My Life. Preceding that, Louis Armstrong that time, vocal and trumpet. The tune, of course, Blues in the Night. Oscar Peterson on piano, Herb Ellis on guitar, Ray Brown on bass, Louis Belson on drums, recorded 2 months there, July, October of 1957, in Hollywood, California, released on the Verve label.

0: piano, Max Kaminsky on trumpet, and Fred Moore on the drum, recorded April 1945, released on the Blue Note label. Don't forget the Wine Trail event this Valentine weekend. 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Time to get out of here. 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Before I leave you today, you know, experience is a wonderful thing. 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Have a good one.
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1: 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Classical Beat is made possible by listeners just like you and the Carter Family Fund.